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I need you to get up out of your seat and high five 10 people across this room. 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

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It was 2006. I was at a leadership conference, and the Lord told me it was time for me to leave my father and go to Atlanta. I had nothing in Atlanta. I didn't have a job. I didn't have nothing. And I said, he said, you have 4 months to move and go to Atlanta. And I didn't understand why. And so when I got there, I was kicking and screaming and crying. I didn't want to leave my daddy. And I got to Atlanta. I walked into a church, and the worship leader started saying, "For your glory." And I lifted my hands and I said, "God, if it makes me uncomfortable, if I don't understand it, I just want to be where you are." So the fact that you asked me to sing this this morning, it just registered. I understand. Because my prayer all of these years has been, I don't understand what you're doing right now, but I want to be where you are. I don't have to understand what you're doing right now, but I gotta be where you are. I'm talking to some people in this room. God is instructing you to do some stuff that you don't understand,

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4: Isaiah 40 verse 31, for they that wait upon the Lord shall renew their strength. They shall mount up with wings as eagles. They shall run and not be weary, and they shall walk and not faint. Today we undertake a recap of the 12 qualities of this magnificent bird and remind ourselves of key learnings from the life of this unique creature. Number one, eagles tend to fly alone at very great high altitudes. Most videos we see of the eagle is of them in solo flight. These birds are not necessarily antisocial, but enjoy their own company and are very selective with associations. Proverbs chapter 23 verse 5. Will thou set thine eyes upon that which is not? For riches certainly make themselves wings. They fly away as an eagle towards heaven. An eagle flies, not a flock of eagle fly. The place of early rising, times of solitude, and focus in execution of assignments and responsibilities is important. The patriarchs like Jacob, Moses, Joshua, David, and even our Lord Jesus Christ practiced this. Jesus spoke about the need for solitude, Mark 6 verse 31, and he said unto them, come ye yourselves apart into a desert place and rest for a while, for there were many coming and going. Number two, eagles, when not alone, keep good company. They associate with other eagles only. Proper associations are vital to effective human existence. Proverbs 13 verse 20, he that walketh with wise men shall be wise, companion of fools shall be destroyed. Jim Rohn says you are the average of the five people you spend the most time with. Influences could either be of disassociation, limited association, or expanded association. These circles are important. We must make the right choices. Number three, eagles literally possess 20/20, or what we call perfect vision. Job 39:27, doth the eagle mount up at thy command and make thy her nest on high. From thence she seeketh the prey, her eyes behold afar off. The vision of an eagle is four to eight times better than that of a human. We as eagle believers must trust God for great vision and insights. Proverbs 29 verse 18, where there is no vision, the people perish. Number four, the speed and swiftness of an eagle in flight is legendary. Proverbs chapter 28 verse 49, the B part, as swift as the eagle flyeth, a nation whose tongue you shall not understand. Eagles possess speeds that allow them to dive at query at up to 150 miles per hour. We as believers must not be tardy nor sluggish in taking decisions and acting on the same. David was decisive in his engagement with Goliath. 1 Samuel chapter 17 verse 48. The Bible says, David hasted and ran towards the army to meet the Philistine. Number five, eagles not in captivity would only eat fresh food. They would typically not partake of the carcass of any dead animal. It is only in captivity that an eagle would eat food that has not been freshly killed. Matthew 4:4. He answered and said unto them, it is written, man shall not live by bread alone, but by every word that proceeded out of the mouth of God. Brethren, as eagle believers, we must be intentional in accessing the fresh proceeding word of God. Psalm 1 verse 2, his delight is in the law of the Lord, and his law does he meditate day and night. He shall be like a tree planted by the rivers of water, bringeth forth his fruit in his season. His leaf also shall not wither, and whatsoever he doeth shall prosper. Number six, eagles are not afraid of storms, but intend to be very comfortable in the midst of the storm. The existence of storms is a truth in life. In Mark chapter 4 verse 37, the Bible says, and there arose a great storm of wind. Brethren, other birds run for shelter. The eagle is excited in the midst of the storm. The strong thermal currents present a perfect opportunity for the eagle to locate the eye of the storm and soar effortlessly on the currents from the storm. Number seven, eagles are very committed in relationships. They mate for life. It is said that eagles test before they trust. And then thereafter, they stay forever together. They literally live in alignment with the scripture, Genesis 2:24. Therefore shall a man leave his father and mother, cleave to his wife. The two shall be one flesh. Number 8. Eagles are very intentional in preparing comfortable and safe nests for the greatest and the greatest heights for their family and baby eaglets. Job 39 verse 27, doth the eagle mount up at your command and make his nest on a high, inaccessible place. That's what the Amplified Translation tells us. The process of building a nest is a distinctive of this bird. We as believers have significant responsibility for the homes we build and must draw on the help of God to achieve this. Psalm 127 verse 1, the Bible says, except the Lord build the house, they labor in vain that build it. Number 9, eagles are very intentional in teaching the eaglets to fly. Father and mother eagle provide amazing nurture for the baby eaglet of the bird family. Their nurture is the most outstanding. Proverbs 22 verse 6, train up a child in the way he should go. When he is old, he will not depart. Proper nurture of natural, adopted, or spiritual children enhances fulfillment of purpose. Psalm 127 verse 4, the Bible says, as arrows are in the hands of a mighty man, so are the children of the youth. We must not neglect our assignment with the arrows that God has given us oversight of. Number 10, eagles, if ever they consume anything poisonous, have a means of exposing themselves to the rays of the sun for a purging. Eagles who have consumed poison naturally find their ways to the top of the hill or mountain and lie spread-eagled before the rays of the sun, and the poison is gradually emitted from their bodies. Malachi chapter 4 verse 2, the Bible says, but unto you that fear my name shall the Son of Righteousness arise with healing in his wings. Jesus remains our healer, and that revelation must stand to our benefit as we walk in the light thereof in the name of Jesus. Number 11, eagles have a way of molting or shedding of their feathers to renew their youth. The eagle is very aware and is wired to know when the aging process is setting in. This usually occurs at about 30 years old. Eagle then retires to the top of a rock, knocks off its beaks and talons, as well as tears off the old feathers that at times amount to 7,000 feathers per bird. It spends the next 5 months in this place of retreat and renewal, and is able to emerge with renewed youth. This metamorphosis permits another 30 to 40 years of quality existence for the eagle. Eagle believers can experience the same renewal or dying of dead feathers or tools. The tools that God has given us to fly can be renewed as we undertake the necessary waiting and access to what he makes available to us. That's why David says in Psalm 103 verse 5, satisfy my mouth with good things, that my youth is renewed like the eagles. Number 12. And the final, even the wisest men have been fascinated by the eagle. Proverbs chapter 30 verse 18 says, there be three things which are too wonderful for me, yea, four which I know not. 19, the way of an eagle in the sky. Here is a testimony of the wisest man that ever lived. An eagle is able to fly to heights by use of his powerful wings that can span up to 9 feet across. Ascending to greater heights with minimal effort requires that it locate those thermal currents that can lift this creature up to heights of 10,000 feet with minimal flapping of its wing. For every hour of flight, an eagle soaring on the thermals spends less than 2 minutes flapping its wings. I pray that the will of the Holy Spirit and the breath of God that is available to us will cause us to enter into the next phase in our lives in the name of Jesus. Zechariah chapter 4 verse 6, the B part says, not by might nor by power, but by my spirit, saith the Lord of hosts. As I close, beloved, the life of the eagle is not meant to be an ordinary one. You are meant to be an enigma, probably only understood by other eagles. I pray that as you meditate upon these shared words, you will access the grace available in the Lord to be the eagle whose ways and whose flight will not be understood by the ordinary. Remain blessed and see you at the top. Shalom.

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0: Imo, Jigawa, Kaduna, Kano, Katsina, Kebi, Kogi, Kwara, Lagos, Nasarawa, Niger.
1: On the day of Elu, she akura. Aishina ki wange shawe, adzungu honum on.

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Lord, we praise you and we glorify you. There is no one like you. There is no one like you. We give you everything we have tonight. We join in and we worship you.

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What a privilege it is to praise your name. What a privilege it is to worship you, to bow down before you. Hallelujah. There is none like you. You're the one and only true and living God. You're holy. You're holy. You're holy. You're holy. You're holy. You're holy. You're holy. You're holy.

you know, this is why we do what we do. We want God to be glorified through our worship so that people who don't know him would want to know him. And you know, God made it pretty easy for us. He was willing to send his only begotten son. His son was willing to give his life. And because he died on the cross for our sins, all we have to do is believe and we can be saved. The Bible says in Romans 10 and 9 that if you confess with your mouth the Lord Jesus and believe in your heart that God has raised him from the dead, that you will be saved. It's just that easy. And I want to ask you to accept Jesus into your heart, because I know for sure that that will be the best decision you have ever made and the best one you will ever make. Jesus changes everything. He gives you life. He gives you hope. He gives you peace. He heals your body. But you know what? The greatest miracle of all is that when we leave here, we get to be in his presence forever. It's eternal salvation. It never runs out. His love never ends. It never runs out. But you have to receive this gift. And so if you want it tonight, repeat after me. Dear Heavenly Father, I come to you in the name of your Son, Jesus. I believe that he died on the cross for my sins. And I believe on the third day you raised him from the grave. I confess I'm a sinner, but I believe you're my Savior. Forgive me of my sins. I invite you into my heart. Be the Lord of my life for the rest of my life. Fill me with your Holy Spirit so I will be empowered to live a life pleasing to you. In Jesus' name I pray. Amen. If you said that prayer and you believe it, you know what you're saying. You know what? He's your future. He's your hope. He's the anchor of your soul. Hallelujah.

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2: How many of you know that Jesus can use you to heal the sick? A few of you. See, it's great when the Lord uses, actually, let me tell you my heart. I love, the Lord's been touching me and blessing me for many, many, many years in seeing the sick healed. My greatest passion used to be able to heal the sick. Now, I still love to do it, but he, honestly, before the Lord, he knows my heart. My greatest excitement right now in life is to see others that I've talked to, that I've trained, that I've equipped. My greatest passion in life right now, is to see others do what I've been doing. I love to get testimonies back from people who have never seen anyone healed. They heard training, they heard teaching, they laid hands on someone and they saw that person get healed. I get just as excited, if not more so, when they heal the sick than when I do. And it's my desire that when I leave this session today, you will be inspired, you'll be motivated, you'll be equipped to be more effective in laying hands on the sick. I actually think that it's a responsibility of ours. In 1 John chapter 2, verse 6, anyone who claims to live in him must walk as Jesus walked. Now think about that verse just for a moment. Anyone who claims to live in him, anyone claiming to be a believer today, anyone who says, I'm born again today, the test of our experience with God, the test of our relationship with Jesus is not based on how much we know. It's not based on how many times we go to church. It's not based on how many notebooks we have full of notes that we got at a conference. It's not based on any of those things. Anyone who claims to live in him must walk out his life as Jesus did. If you and I are claiming to be a believer, then we must walk even as Jesus walked in the King James Version. Now, again, I keep reminding people of this. Anything I have to say is not meant as condemnation. It's not made to show how much we fall short. It really is to encourage us to move on to the next level. What was Jesus doing when he lived here on the earth? Read the Gospels. It's filled with a bunch of stuff, a lot of things that Jesus did while he was here. But you can summarize it in that he was healing the sick, casting out demons, raising the dead, and preaching the good news to the poor. Now, I contend, it's just my opinion, somebody else may have a different opinion, pastors, it's okay if you disagree with this, but I contend if we're not healing the sick, casting out demons, and raising the dead, yes, Jesus still raises the dead today. Jesus still raises the dead today. Woo! And he heals broken legs, and preaching the good news to the poor. I mean, we have, I think there are stories in Nigeria of people being raised to dead. I don't mean to chase this rabbit too long or to run this rabbit trail, but we get stories all the time from our missionary friends in Mozambique about people being raised from the dead. I have a good friend. He had somebody who raised the dead, and he didn't even mean to. It was an accident. He went to a village to have a revival, and he went and asked the chief of the village, can I use the center there? And the chief said yes, so he's preaching this revival. Nobody comes from the village. He said a couple of people showed up. Nobody was coming. And then one of the leaders in the village, his daughter died. Now, One of the guys on the trip asked, how did they know she was dead? Well, she was cold and she was stiff and she didn't have any life. I mean, we Westerners try to rationalize, well, maybe she was just in a coma. No, she was dead. And so the chief came to him and asked, I need the village center back because we need to have this village, this ceremony to bury this girl. And so they brought the dead girl in and laid her on a table. The father's away making arrangements in Mozambique, maybe the same here, and I know it's in other countries. They bury their dead very quickly because there's not embalming in Mozambique in the bush. And so they were making arrangements to bury this girl. And he went in, and the mother and the aunt was sitting at the foot of the table, and he was sitting on the side. And he said the girl was just laying there like this, and he reached over and put his fingers in the middle of her hand. Now, he wasn't, if I understand correctly, he wasn't trying to raise this girl from the dead. He was just, you know, being there to be a comfort to the family. And he said, as he's laying there, he said he leaned over his head, laid his head over, and said, all of a sudden, she grabbed his fingers. And he said, he went, whoo! It scared him. Well, it would scare you if a dead girl grabbed your fingers, wouldn't it? I mean, he told me, he said, it scared me. And so he said, and she sat up on the table, and he woke the mother and the aunt up, because they had laid down on the table and they were dozing. They looked up, saw the daughter. They jumped up and ran out the door. Seriously. He said, I had to run out and chase them down. No. The girl's alive. The girl's alive. So he brought them back in. The girl was alive. And they just started the revival back that night. Now, guess how many people came to revival service that night? Everybody in the village came, and the whole village accepted Jesus as their Savior. So yes, Jesus is still raising the dead. If you and I are going to live life as Jesus lived it, then we're going to do what Jesus did. And that is the test of our religious experience. And I want to just, my belief is that you and I, it really is, can do what Jesus did. I know that's a very basic thought, maybe to the Nigerians. It's not always in the circles that I sometimes visit. I go to a seminary where most of the people now believe in healing, but not everybody. They believe in the gifts, but not everybody. See, I believe that we can do what Jesus did. In fact, John tells us, I tell you the truth, anyone who has faith in me, anybody have faith in Jesus this morning? Let me see your hands. I'm gonna work with you this morning. Anyone who has faith in me will do what I have been doing, and he will do even greater things than these. I believe what the Bible says. I believe it from Genesis to Revelation. I'm like Bill Johnson. I even believe the credits. He said, I believe everything that's in there. I believe everything that this book says. And Jesus said, I tell you the truth, anyone who has faith in me will do what I have been doing. He will do even greater things than these. It's one of my favorite verses in the Bible. A few years ago, maybe three or four, I forget now, my wife and I were in Israel with a Global Awakening team. If you ever want to go to Israel, go with us. We have a good time. And I think we're going to be taking a trip in a little over a year again. And my wife and I had wedding bands made. And in Hebrew, they wrote our favorite verse on it. And mine in Hebrew says, I tell you the truth, anyone who has faith in me will do what I have been doing. At least they said it. I can't read Hebrew, so I'm faking it. But this ring has written in Hebrew that verse. So when I'm laying hands on people, if things aren't happening, I can look down at that ring and just remind myself that I have been commissioned by Jesus to do what he was doing. And it's been an encouragement to me. There have been times I'm praying for people, I don't feel anything, and that ring will glint and it catches my eye. So we can do what Jesus did. And I want to tell you the secret to healing the sick. Anybody like to know the secret to healing the sick? This is very profound. I'm going to amaze you at the depth of my wisdom. Anybody want to know The secret to healing the sick, it's pray for sick people. The more sick people you lay hands on, the more sick people you're going to see healed. I've had people tell me that, well, that's not been their experience. It's not been their experience because they don't pray for the sick. If we want to see sick people healed, then we need to pray for the sick. What does God want to do in our lives? There are just three things I'm going to mention, and then I'm going to move to the training. First of all, like we'll say, well, that's not been my experience. God wants to raise our experience to the level of His Word, not lower His Word to the level of His experience, our experience. See, we tend to read the Scripture through lenses. I have a slide that shows this, but we look at the Scripture, and there are different lenses that we read the Scriptures through. We see it like we're looking through sunglasses. We interpret what we think is possible. We think we read the Scriptures through a lens of what we think we're able to do. So we interpret the Scripture. We read the Scripture through lenses. And I'm saying to you that God can use you, and He wants to raise our experience to the level of His Word, not lower the Word to the level of our experience. Secondly, He wants us to be whole. Mina mentioned a little bit of this morning. The model that we use as a ministry is called the whole man model, W-H-O-L-E. See, God has provided for us wholeness, physically, spiritually, and emotionally. If you are well physically, but you need healing emotionally or spiritually, you need to go and visit the rooms that Mina mentioned. Please hear me. I wish I could see your eyes. Then I'd know if you're paying attention to me. Because if you don't pay attention, I call on you. I ask you to do something. God wants us to be whole in every area of our life. And we call it the whole, W-H-O-L-E, whole man model of healing. And I believe it's been provided for us. With Jesus' death and resurrection and ascension, He provided for us wholeness, health, wellness in every area of our lives. And then thirdly, I believe the Lord is offering those of us who believe, He's offering us access to a partnership in the realm of the miraculous to see the kingdom advance. I think the name of the conference is Kingdom Advancement. Kingdom what now? Kingdom Invasion. See, I want to see the kingdom advance. And every time someone gives their life to Jesus, the kingdom is advanced. Are you with me? Every time we see someone give their life to Jesus, the kingdom advances. Every time we see someone delivered of demonic influence, the kingdom advances. Every time we see someone healed, the kingdom advances. We're taking territory back from the enemy. And I want to be one who takes territory back from the enemy. Do we have any folks today who want to live their lives as Jesus lived His? That you're wanting to be warriors in the Spirit? That you want to be aggressive? See, we can make this conference about the title, and we can just go through the motions. We had a good Kingdom Invasion conference, or we can walk out of this building determined we're not only going to have a conference by that name, we're going to live out Kingdom Invasion. And I've determined I want to do it. Now, before I just get into some practical training, trying to keep eye on my time because I want to leave some time at the end for ministry, I need everybody in this room, everyone look at me just for a moment. Then you can go back and take your nap. But everybody look at me just for a moment. Everybody looking at me? Every one of you looking at me can heal the sick. Let me try it on the right-hand side. Everyone in this room can heal the sick. It doesn't matter who you are. You are able to heal the sick. Now, there are two views of the gifts. And forgive me if this is against your view. It's just my view. It's actually Randy's view as well. It's the ministry's view. There is the constituted view of the gifts, or the ownership view of the gifts. And I lived ministry. I did ministry many, many years out of this view. You have one or two or three gifts, and if you're really blessed, maybe you have a few more. But you're not accountable for the other gifts. And I went through ministry for many years believing that I didn't have the gift of healing. So I shouldn't expect much to happen. I didn't have the gift of healing. And that view, that philosophy of ministry came about very innocently. And what I find is in settings like this, we often sit there thinking, but they have that gift. I can't do what you're doing. I so appreciated Bob's activation this morning. He was showing you that you can do some of the things that he is doing. So it's ownership view. It started, story I told in Abuja, as a very young boy at a camp meeting service, 5,000 people there, a man in a wheelchair rolls down the front. There's a famous evangelist on the stage. I still remember his name today, and I was only 6 or 7 years old. I remember his name. I can't remember who I heard last week. I can't remember who I heard this week almost, but I still remember this man's name. That guy rolled down to the front, stood up in his wheelchair, began to walk back and forth. It was the first time he had ever walked. He had walked in 6 years. Got healed. And I thought, Lord, I want to see that. As a young boy, I said, Lord, I want to see that happen more often. But I inadvertently said, you have to be the high-powered evangelist on the stage. You have to be the man of God up here for those kinds of things to happen. Now, I'm already pastoring. And I'm still believing that you have to be this very special, gifted, anointed man for that to happen. Same thing happened to me with words of knowledge. Again, very young, went to a revival with my grandparents, and there was a man there giving words of knowledge, and he was very, very accurate. I didn't even know what they were called, but he was giving phone numbers. He was calling out people, and all I remember is being very, very afraid. I wouldn't look at him as a six-year-old. 7 year, I thought he was going to call out all the sins of my heart. Now, I don't know what my sins were as a 6 or 7 years old boy, but I knew I don't want this guy saying anything to me. I'm sort of ducked down. He scared me. And accurate prophets still do today. I'm wondering what they're going to say about me. But I just didn't. But I again thought you had to be this gifted, anointed man. And it's the ownership view. And I lived many, many years, even in ministry as a pastor, believing that I didn't have the gift of healing. And then I ran across a man by the name of John Wimber and began to learn that there's another view of the gifts. You have the ownership view, and then you have the situational view. And the situational view is basically this. Whatever situation you find yourself during the day, the Lord can use you to minister to the need of that person. As you're going throughout your life today, if you meet someone who needs healing, the Lord can use you in the gift of healing. If you find someone who needs a prophetic word, he can use you in a prophetic word. So God is able to use us in all of the gifts. Now, which one of those views is accurate? The answer is yes, they're both true. There is a situational component of operating in the gifts. But then there's also an ownership in the sense of an office. You know, I do prophesy from time to time, but I am not a prophet. I'm not like Tommy or Toby, or I'm not like Bob. There are times I wish I was. Then there are other times I'm glad I'm not. I'm thinking, oh, Lord, I would never take the risk to do that. Now, in healing, I'll take a risk, but in the prophetic, I won't. Charity and I were talking about the prophetic a little bit earlier. So I admire men who will take that kind of a risk. The amazing thing to me is it seems like they're always right. But anyway, that's for another time. They're truth to both of them. So you will not pray for the sick if you don't believe that God can use you to heal the sick. I promise you. God can use every one of you. Now, we may not operate at the same level as a Randy Clark or others that we could name, but we can all heal the sick. And I remember that, to me, that was a fresh revelation. In fact, I heard the teaching over and over by a couple of different times, and I went to a conference where Wimber was speaking at his church in California, Signs, Wonders, and Church Growth. It's the only time I ever spoke to this wonderful man of God. He taught on words of knowledge, and he taught on praying and healing the sick, and I still thought he was talking about everybody else, like some of you think I'm talking to the person beside you. I know I'm talking to you. I'm talking to you. So I thought, I'm going to ask John. And so John came off the stage, and he didn't wait around. He went off to the right and up and went behind the stage. And I thought, I'm trying to catch him before he leaves. He didn't talk to anybody. He wasn't speaking to anybody. And he walked in, and I thought, if I don't ask him now, I will never get a chance to ask him. So I pushed through the doors, and I'm going to have to be careful here. John was like from here to the speakers from me ahead of me. And I said, John, I just want to ask you one question. He turned and looked at me like, can't you people just leave me alone? It wasn't a welcoming smile. It was like, now I understand what that means now. When somebody says they want to ask you one question, it means 20 questions. Just 1 minute, I promise, just 1 minute. And 15 minutes later, they're still going. And you've got a long line. I understand. But at that point, I didn't have any idea. And I could see it wasn't disgust, but it really was, please leave me alone kind of look on his face. So I said, no, John, really, one question. I just want to ask you one question. I said, are you saying to me, now, this is so simple now. I said, are you saying to me that I can do what you just talked about? Then he got a big grin on his face and he said, yes, you can. He turned around and walked off. I walked out of there believing that I could heal the sick, that I could give words of knowledge. Now, the scripture said it. I didn't believe it for some reason because I thought it was talking about everybody else. But it was like John Wimber released me. The only time I ever spoke to him in my life, followed him, heard him speak. Listen to him, but the only time I ever heard him speak, and it was like he gave me permission to heal the sick. And I walked out of that room believing that I could do it. Now, if you need someone to give you permission to heal the sick and cast out demons and raise the dead, I'm giving you permission. If you don't believe the scripture, believe me. Doesn't sound good, I know. It doesn't sound good. But for some reason, it brought a release to me. A person of authority and a person I respected said I could do it. So what I want to do this morning is just share some thoughts on the way we pray for the sick. I wish I would have had you go back to the table and purchase the 5-step prayer model guide. If not, you need to write these steps down. And let me just say to you, the model, the method that I'm going to talk about is not the only way that God heals the sick. It's not. In fact, I may do something at the end that violates the model that we're talking about. If you've heard me tell the story of the blind boy in Mozambique getting healed, Heidi Baker didn't follow the 5-step prayer model. She took a wet cloth and washed the baby's eyes out and he got brand new eyes. So, we're not to be bound by our methodology. Methodology is not necessarily an expression of our faith. However, for me, I did find it gave me a track to run on. Because what we tend to do in our circles, our Pentecostal circles, is we pray for this person, this person, this person, this person, this person, this person. We'll go down the line. And we never find out, did God touch them? So our faith is never built because we don't know if they got healed or not. And in this model, the way that I'm going to talk to you about praying for the sick is something you can do in church, but it's also something you can do at home. It's something you can do at the marketplace. It's something you can do at school. And so I want to encourage you to try. Now, today we're going to try. I'm going to encourage you to use this way of praying for the sick. I'm going to try to give us time to pray at the end. I want to encourage you to use this way of praying. See, for my church, and I don't know how to describe it to you, there came a point, my last church I was senior leader of, There was a point where healing became a part of the spiritual DNA of who we were. It wasn't something we added to the ministry. Now, we had healing rooms. We had all those things. I don't know how to describe it to you. It just that healing the sick was so much a part of our lives that our ushers, our greeters, when you walked in the door to my church, they would ask you how you were doing. They were trolling for sick people. Does that make sense to you? They were, I mean, if you said, well, I had a rough night, I've been sick, they'd say good, and they'd grab you and pray for you. They weren't really just, it was not an innocent question. Really, they were trolling for people to pray for. They would ask me, and I would have to say, even though I was sick, I'd have to say, by faith, I'm doing great. Because if I told them I wasn't feeling good, I'm on my way to the pulpit, they're going to pray for healing for me. So it should become a part of the DNA of our church. And we saw some incredible things, some incredible miracles. And there were other things that we did to increase that. Now I'm going to run through the five parts of this model of praying. The first one is the interview. Now, this is just learning to cooperate with the Holy Spirit. It's a partnership between you and the Holy Spirit as you pray. The first step is the interview, where you basically find out what is wrong, what's the problem. So if you come up to me, I'm going to want to know what the problem is. And most of the time, we do that. We'll do that. What is the problem? What is the need? Now, as I'm finding out the need, what you want to do is you want to listen to the person with one ear, but listen to Holy Spirit with the other ear, because you're going to be listening for information behind what is going on. So in the interview, you're looking for the ministry need. When I have you pray at the end of this session, you want to know what the problem is. Now, what I don't want to know is the medical history. Some people have their medical history memorized, and they want to tell you all the long names, everything that they've had. I've had people that went on and on and on and on to tell me what their problem was. I was in Australia doing a conference a number of years ago, and a woman came up to me with a problem, and she's telling me, it goes on about 5 and 10 minutes, and then I said, well, let's just start somewhere. And she put her finger up and said, no, I want to tell you everything that's wrong with me. And she did. And when she finished, I thought, lady, you need a resurrection. You don't need a healing. What faith I had was gone. But she wanted to tell me everything. In a Q&A one time, I mentioned that story, and Bill Johnson said, he has a way of correcting that. What he does is when people start going too long, he just reaches out and puts his finger over their lips. And he said, they stop. So if you come to me and start telling me your problem and you go too long, I'm going to do this. I added that part to it so that you will stop. I don't need to know. I'm really basically wanting to get enough information on how to pray. So first part of that prayer is the interview. Find out what the ministry need is. The second part, and some of these steps you basically do at the same time. What's taken me already 15 minutes to talk about, you'll do in 30 seconds sometimes or less. Second part is diagnosis. Why do they have the problem? See, people can have, it's like when you go to a doctor. You know, they're going to do a diagnosis. They're going to try to find out what the true root is. And there can be various sources. A lot of times it's natural causes. Why do they have a problem? If you walk up on crutches and you get up front, what do you want prayer for? And you say your ankle. And by the way, ask them what they want prayer for. I know it seems very, very simple, but let me tell you why I encourage you to do that. We were in Brazil. It happened a couple of different times. And the leader of the deaf section came to me and said, would you have your team please ask us what we want prayer for? Because every time a deaf person walked up, they would start praying for their ears, for them to get their hearing. And she said to me, she said, we are more than our deafness. We have other needs. We have other financial needs. We have relationship issues. We have other physical needs. She said, it's okay that you pray for our healing. She said, but ask us what we want prayer for. Don't assume that you know what we want prayer for. So you ask them, what do you want prayer for? So first step, ask what they want prayer for. Why do they have it? This person comes up on crutches. What do you want prayer for? What happened? I fell down the steps. End of story. You know what they want prayer for? You know why they have it. They're clumsy. You don't have to cast anything out unless it's a spirit of clumsiness, demon of clumsiness. You don't have to do anything. You know what they have and why they have it. It can come from emotional areas. See, we're body, soul, and spirit. Again, with sozo. You can have a physical need. It manifests itself as a physical problem, but the root cause is an emotional situation. And it's just a personal belief. I don't really have any proof of this, but I think that one of the reasons we pray for people and the problem comes back is because we prayed for the symptoms and we never dealt with the root cause. And so I think there are times that we need to spend a little bit of time finding out what the root cause. So it can be emotional issues that are causing the physical problem. And this is vice versa. You can have a physical problem that results in emotional issues. Sometimes it's spiritual. And when you identify it, I've had people get healed without me even praying for them. In Brazil one time, I had a man come up. He had this severe rash on his arm. It was just horrible looking. And as I'm interviewing him, I hear in my head, ask him if he's been to a witch doctor, if he's been to a spiritist healer. Now, I didn't point my finger at him and condemn him and say, God told me you've been to a witch doctor. No, I just simply said, very kindly, I said, has anybody taken you to see a spiritist healer? And then he says, yes, and he begins to tell me about his family's involvement in Macumba, which is a cult of the cobra. And that was the reason in the early days we would hear hissing going on in doing worship and see people slithering like snakes in the floor because they were part of this cult called Macumba. And so his family was high up in it. His wife was high up in it. And I said, well, what we need to do first before we pray for your healing is we need to renounce your involvement with Macumba. So took him by the hands. We renounced his involvement. He repented, confessed it. We looked down at his arms, and his arms were totally clean. I never prayed for healing, but just by breaking off, renouncing his involvement with that occult, he was healed. So determining the root cause, why do they have the problem? That's the second step. And then the third step, and by the way, it can be as a result of violation of God's law as well. It can be as a result of your own sin. Which you may need to lead them through forgiveness of themselves. I meet people who feel they deserve the disease or sickness that they have because of their lifestyle. I told the story in Abuja of a young woman in Brazil that she was my translator, and she told me the story of how she had strayed away from the Lord for a few months only. She said it wasn't long, and went out into the world, and in the process, she got a sexually transmitted disease. And so she was just brokenhearted. She confessed it. She had repented. Her leaders had restored her, but she still had this disease. And I led her through a prayer of forgiveness of herself because she was filled with condemnation in that I have this. It's my own fault. I've got it because I deserve it. And I led her through and I had to talk to her about the Father's love and all of that. And so she repented. She forgave herself, forgave the person that she was involved with. And I got an email from her a couple of weeks later. It was probably only 2 weeks later. And she said, I just been back to the doctor. They've checked me out. They've tested me. The disease has totally disappeared from my body. Yes, give the Lord a clap of praise for that. Thank you, Jesus. And I don't think it was the prayer that I prayed. I think it was because she was open to receiving healing. So the first part of the prayer is the interview. where you find out what the problem is. The second one is you try to find out what the reason for the prayer is. I mean, what the reason behind the sickness or illness is. And I'll be honest with you. Most of the time, I have no clue. And I found people who will spend a lot of time trying to discern why that person has that condition. And some have developed formulas to where if you have this symptom, you have this symptom, you have this symptom, then it equals that. That's not my personal position. And they have books on if you have this, this, this, and this, then it means you have that. And I've had people who've come to me very wounded because they've been accused of something that they didn't do because this, this, this, and this equals that. What we're learning to do, by the way, I'll mention it again, is cooperate with Holy Spirit. And it will vary from person to person, situation to situation. And so to the best of our ability, diagnose. Sometimes the Lord will give you the answer. Most of the time, He doesn't. And then the third step is the prayer selection. What kind of a prayer are you going to pray? Now, don't make this hard. It's really learning to cooperate with Holy Spirit. What's the problem? Why do they have it? And then just choosing how to pray. Now, again, I'm going to be honest with you and say, I pray everything I know to pray. But let me give you just a quick rundown of the kinds of prayer that you can pray. A prayer of invitation. Come, Holy Spirit. Release your healing anointing. We want your presence. You'll hear us pray that. A second kind of prayer is a prayer directed at the condition. And I pray that kind of prayer most of the time. Lord, I command the back to come into alignment. I command the muscles to relax. I speak healing to the vertebrae. I command the cancer cells to die. And I speak to the condition. I bless the muscles in the back. I bless the muscles in the neck. I command that tumor to shrink. And it is a lot of fun to command a tumor to shrink and feel it shrink under your hand. Where you command, where you take authority, not your authority, but authority in Jesus' name over that condition, and you speak to it. So a prayer directed at God, a prayer directed at the condition. There's a third kind of prayer that rarely happens for me. It happens for others more than it does me. But it's what I call a prayer from heaven. It's really a prayer of faith. And they're short prayers. It's like, Lazarus, come forth. It's rise, pick up your bed and walk. Now, how do you know if it's a prayer from God? Very easy. It actually happens. Now, I can say, rise, pick up your bed all I want. If it's a prayer release from heaven, it's going to happen. The Lord really taught me a lesson. I was still pastoring at the time and traveling with Randy and the team. And we were at a church in Curitiba. I was standing right to the left of the pulpit. The building was packed full of leaders and pastors. First pastor walked up to me. He had a back problem. And I'm praying the five-step prayer model. And I'm going through the process. And I hear this voice inside of my head that says, declare that he is healed in the authority of the name of Jesus. And I argued with that voice again. I thought, you know, Lord, that's not the way we're supposed to pray. And finally, nothing was happening, so I just looked at him and said, I declare that you're healed in the authority of the name of Jesus. He starts jumping up and down, runs up on the stage, grabs the mic. He was in a car accident and had I think, a couple of years before, I have it written in my journal, and he got totally healed. Second person came up. Back problem. Same thing. I start praying, and I hear that voice. It says, declare that he's healed in the authority of the name of Jesus. I think there was like five. A minimum of four and probably five people that came up all with back problems. And when the last one walked up and he said, I have a back problem, I said, Lord, I understand. I looked at him and said, I didn't even pray. I said, I declare that you're healed in the authority of the name of Jesus. And that guy got healed. All five of them, 100%, just like that. Next morning, I thought to myself, there's an open heaven over that space. So I beat everybody to that place. If they'd have been there, I would have moved them out of the way because that was an anointed place. The very first person came up to me with a back problem. And I looked to them and I thought to myself, self, I know what to do in this situation. And I looked at them and said, I declare that you're healed in the authority of the name of Jesus. And guess what happened? Nothing happened. Because see, that day it was me praying, where the day before it was something that heaven was releasing. And so we want to pay attention. Again, it's cooperation with the Holy Spirit. This is a track to run on. The train follows the tracks, but there may be a time that you jump track. So what's the problem? What's the ministry need? Why do they have it? And then you choose the kind of prayer you're going to pray. And again, I pray everything I know to pray to get a person healed. And the fourth part is the part that we sort of wrestle with many times. It's the prayer in interaction. It's engage and disengage. I grew up in a background where you grab somebody by the head and you prayed a very loud screaming prayer in their ear. And if they weren't falling, you helped them fall. I'm not exaggerating. If they weren't falling, you helped them fall and then you walked off. This is not that kind of prayer. First of all, you don't have to pray loudly. Now, I tend to pray at times because of my history, my background. I tend to get a little loud. But, you know, volume is not your faith. You can whisper a prayer in faith and somebody can be healed. And you can scream a prayer and have no faith and the person not get healed. So just some suggestions, just some practical suggestions as you pray for someone. Be careful where you put your hand. Guys, I mean, I don't know if this is an issue in Nigeria. We have to deal with it in the Western world. And in fact, we dealt with it in our own church. We had to just tell, in fact, if you weren't careful where you put your hand, my wife would tell you, you can't pray any longer. You're going to take 6 weeks off because you know better. You don't want to do anything that's going to make that person feel uncomfortable and distract them from receiving. So you need to be very careful where you put your hands. And it's true for women as well with men, but more for men than women. Be careful where you put your hand. You don't want to do anything that's distracting. Even in a church culture, which I grew up in, a woman would spend an hour, hour and a half getting her hair just right in the morning before she went to church. They come up for prayer, and you put your hand right in the middle of their head. They're not thinking about receiving. They're thinking, I got a handprint in the top of my head. So just be aware of where you put your hand. Don't do anything that's going to be distracting. I had people that would manifest when they would pray. And so they would just shake the person to death. I'd have to say, no, take your hands off. Don't shake them to death. Somebody comes up for prayer and you're shaking their head. They came up with a headache. Now they need healing for whiplash as well. Because you're shaking them to death. Don't do anything that's going to be distracting. And Randy used to be a person you didn't want to put your hand on his head, by the way. He used to have his hair spiked. You'd go up and press his hair down. He wouldn't like it. That's irrelevant anyway. But so you don't want to do anything that's going to distract them. Secondly, you pray with your eyes open. Now, I'll tell you, when you come up to me, I'll say, now you close your eyes, put yourself in a position to receive. And I will insist, you don't pray, you receive. I want you to pay attention to what the Lord is doing in your body. And when you pray today, you tell them, you don't pray, you receive. I'm going to do the praying. I want you just to rest. And I'm going to have them close their eyes. It's just a personal preference. I don't like people staring at me when I'm praying for them. It's like I'm going to pick their pocket or something. They just got their eye on me. I'll say, no, close your eyes. Don't watch me. Just focus on the Lord and focus on receiving. So I'll tell them to close their eyes, put themselves in position. I'm going to pray with my eyes open. Because what if it's someone that's twice the size of Toby? I mean, they're this wide and they're that tall. If I'm praying with my eyes closed, and they fall forward, they're going to squish me. If I'm praying with my eyes open, when they go to fall, I can do that. Let them hit the floor. No, you steady them. That's one of the reasons. We don't want them to fall and hurt you. But really it's to see what God is doing. You can see the Lord move on people. Now, that was the strangest thing in the world when I first heard it taught. How do you see God moving on people? But you learn to see. Actually, there have been times in the past where I've seen people's muscles begin to ripple. They just begin to ripple. And so you just bless what you see the Lord doing. I've had people that came up with a problem with their back, but they're hurting in their shoulder. I don't ignore their shoulder. I bless what God is doing in their shoulder. So you want to bless what the Lord is doing. And by the way, what do you do in the, because, you know, you're going to pray for a minute or two. You're not going to pray long. And then you're going to ask them, is anything changed? Are you any better? Now, that's where it's challenging for us. We don't want to know. I prayed for 2 minutes or a minute. Are you any better? If they say yes, I'm going to ask them to measure how much better. Are you 10% better, 20% better? And then I'm going to say, can I pray again? It's the prayer engage, disengage. It's interaction. It's where we're working together. And we're going to continue to do that. And I'll tell you how long in just a moment. But what do you do if someone comes up and they tell you that the pain has moved? Then you say, good, I know what that is. It's a spirit of affliction. It doesn't mean they're demonized. It doesn't mean they're demon-possessed. And the word demonized in Scripture doesn't really mean what we think it means anyway. It means all levels of influence by the enemy. But diomenizomai. But if they tell me the pain is moved, I'm going to then command that spirit of affliction to go. Again, at another church in Brazil, I was praying for a woman who had a pain in her wrist. As I'm praying, it moved from her wrist to her elbow. I said, you're not demonized, you're not demon-possessed or anything. I said, but that's just spirit of affliction. We're going to command it to go. I commanded it to leave. It went from this elbow to this shoulder, from this shoulder to this shoulder, from this shoulder to this elbow, and from this elbow to this hand, and then disappeared. Now, how many would like to know? I always thought, Lord, this is the shortest distance. Why did I have to chase it up one arm and down the other? How many would like to know the reason that I had to chase it? Some of you want to know. Wake up from your nap. All right. I have the answer. I don't know. When we get to heaven, we can ask Jesus together. I have no clue. I just know that's what happened. So there are times, and by the way, also, if the pain gets worse, if you're praying for someone and they say, oh, it's gotten worse, that could be an indication that it's a spirit of affliction. So if the pain moves, it gets worse, it could be an indication that it's a spirit of affliction, and you don't heal someone of a spirit. You command that to go. You cast that out. And I could give you other illustrations and examples of that. So what's the problem? Why do they have the problem? What kind of prayer are you going to pray? The interaction between you. And so you're going to pray for them back and forth until, number one, they are healed. Now, in this kind of a setting, we can't pray that long. I mean, especially in Brazil, sometimes every person will have 50 to 100 people in front of them. We've had lines that go on forever. We've had to pray for people with both hands. You got a team of 40 and you got 6,000 people. It's just hard to get through everybody. So you can only do the interactive prayer two or three times. But when you're in your own church, you have time. We had ministry teams that ministered every service. And pastors, I encourage you, get the training. Raise up ministry teams. You need a ministry team member. You need one ministry team for every 10 people that come to your church. You need a ministry team member so that you can rotate the teams out. They don't all get burned out. We had ministry teams every service. So you pray until they get healed. Secondly, you pray until God is not doing anything else, and you just have to say, you know, come back tomorrow. Or thirdly, they indicate they have to go. And be sensitive to people who have terminal illnesses. I've seen people who wanted to pray for someone with cancer and caused them to stand there for 45 minutes when they weren't able to stand 5 minutes. You be sensitive to their needs. And I've actually had a guy one time, I'm praying for his wife, and I see she's getting very nervous. And I look in the back, and her husband's standing at the door like this. And I said, you have to go, don't you? She said, yeah, I've got to go. So just be aware. And then the last step is the post-prayer instructions. What do you do if they get healed? You encourage them. You tell them, if it comes back, you have authority over it. I'm going to have to cut this short. Take authority over it. Command it. They need to say, don't come back. If they don't get healed, you might encourage them, read a book on healing, give them some scriptures to read. Now, here's what we never do. We never blame the person for their own lack of healing. This is important. We never blame the person. We don't look at them and say, you didn't get healed because you don't have faith. I have found all too many times that people need healing from their last healing prayer. They've been so wounded that they need someone to minister to them so they're open to receiving. I can't guarantee you, and you can't guarantee that person that they're going to be healed when they come for you to pray for them. But you can guarantee that they're going to leave feeling loved. And every person can leave your presence feeling loved. So it's a very simple process. I cut some of it short at the end. We have teaching in the back if you want to delve further into it. And I encourage you to get training. And I encourage you, some of you have heard this before. See, we're to be doers of the word, not hearers only. And you need to be practicing what you hear. You need to practice what Bob was doing this morning. You need to be praying for this. You need to be prophesying. If you don't do it, you don't learn how to do it. You lose it. So make sure that person leaves your presence feeling loved. First, what's the problem? Secondly, why do they have the problem? Thirdly, what kind of a prayer are you going to pray? You've done that in 30 seconds. And then the prayer interaction where you spend the most time. Engage, disengage. And then the last one is the post-prayer instructions. All right. Now we're going to pray for sick. No, you are going to pray for sick people. Stan, I want to just pray for a prayer of impartation for healing, a release of the gifts in your own life. Again, that some of it's just a change in the way we think, because every one of us can heal the sick. I'm not making the distinction between, there are people that are, I didn't spend enough time on that, but I don't have a lot of time. There are people that are more gifted and more anointed. However, some of the greatest miracles we've seen happen didn't happen when Randy prayed for that person or I prayed for that person. It was when a team member prayed. One trip Randy and I took to Brazil, there was a man who came, the very first person, honestly, the very first person he had ever prayed for healing was a man who had been shot and was paralyzed. And he's praying for this guy. He was asking, Lord, send me a headache. And a guy rose up in a wheelchair. And he prays for this guy that's paralyzed from the waist down, and the guy gets up, turns around, and hugs him. Randy and I both said, that was really unfair, Lord. I mean, we prayed for years and haven't seen anything like that. And the very first guy that he prays for. So I want to pray a quick prayer of release in your life, and then we're going to do some prayer for the sick. Lord, I bless every person. Hold your hands out like this, like you're going to get a gift. Lord, I pray, release a gift in their hands today. I pray, Father, that first of all, you'll change the way we think about healing. Lord, I pray that we'll not talk about healing, that we'll not only have a theology about healing, not only that we have a belief system for healing, but Lord, that we will have a practice for healing. I pray that, Lord, when we come back, that there'll be many, many, many, many, many testimonies of people who have stepped out of where they are into a ministry of healing just as they go about life, that they will see the kingdom advance through healing. I pray that you'll give others opportunity, Lord, to pray for the dead to be raised, that they will take faith and take courage to do that. Lord, I pray, as we've prayed so many times before, just stir up the gift of healing, gift of words of knowledge, the gift of faith, the gift of prophecy, the gift of

mercy while I'm busy judging others for their deeds. 'Cause if I have his heart and friendship, then I must know he loves the liars and the thieves.

reconciling hearts to God and restoring lives. La Peace LM Radio.

business. I prophesy.

okay. But you go back to the closet of your room and you weep, you cry. Because of that, your hidden pain. Jesus Christ is telling you today that the battle is over. The victory is won. Hey, hallelujah, oh, hallelujah. Bring it up. But just in case you are here, because the only way you can connect to this kind of victory is to connect to the one that has won the victory for us. See, naturally, we were all losers. But we became winners when we connected to the one that has won it for all of us. The Bible says, for God so loved the world that he gave his only begotten son. That whosoever, anybody, no matter where you've been, no matter what you have done, whosoever believes in him will not perish, but have everlasting life. I want to give you the opportunity today. I'm not going to call you out, but at the comfort, wherever you are, is between you and God. From the sincerity of your heart, place your hand on your chest, close your eyes, and connect. The only thing you need to do is believe that Jesus Christ came to earth, and that he died, and he rose up on the third day. And through his death and resurrection, we have been set free for life. So repeat this after me. Say, dear Lord Jesus, I believe in my heart today that indeed you came to the world and you died despite the fact that you had no sin, and you rose on the third day. And through your death and resurrection, your blood has washed away my sin. Today, I confess that I am a sinner, and I come to you today that you should cleanse my sin. I surrender my life to you today, and I accept you as my Lord and Savior. Take charge over me and be the Lord over my life. Thank you, Jesus, because I'm now born again and because I've been accepted into the family of God. In Jesus' name we pray. Welcome to eternal life, ladies and gentlemen. Welcome to eternal life. Welcome to true freedom.

a quick gist about that song so that you can take it more seriously. A quick history about the song. I was literally, because me and my band, we pray Mondays, Wednesdays, Fridays via Zoom. One of those days, I was leading in worship on my piano, and the song dropped in my heart as if I knew it before. And I started singing it. And at that point, it felt like that was what they were singing in heaven. It felt like that was what the heavenly choir was singing. Then I produced it by myself in the studio, featured by Lumi Deborah, and we released the first edition. And it was doing well.

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It's a very simple song, but there's something you feel in you. So when you are singing out, believe that we are joining the heavenly choir and we are giving

0: God bless you. Put your hands together for BBO, ladies and gentlemen. I did not know he was coming. Oh, he's supposed to be in Oyo. He has a show in Oyo. Boshese, Oyemi. Bro, I appreciate you. God bless you. Let's put our hands together for him. Thank you so much.
1: Let's go.

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1: All right. Good day, everyone, and welcome to another episode of Live Big Question Series, courtesy of Halfa. My name is Andrew Niyolatunji, and I'm your host from today's program. And I'm happy that you're joining us today. As you know, at Halfa, our mission is to help, to serve and equip the church in its mission to help people discover and build relationship with Jesus. So we are glad that you're joining us today on this program. You may be wondering what is Alpha. You may be wondering what is it typically runs as a session of weekly meetings where people come together to discuss life, purpose, and faith in God in an atmosphere that is free and exciting. And on this program, the Life's Big Question series, we'll be looking at sharing with you more about what Alpha is and looking at a bit more into some of the content to help you understand it better. And then we'll get to discuss with Alpha practitioners who will be sharing with us some of all that you need to know so that you can get started with your Alpha. And in case you want to experience it also, you get to know more about it, how you can be part of it. With me today, a special guest from Yaba College of Technology, the team of amazing guys from Nigerian Federation of Catholic Students, NFCS. And they are here to share with us about the experience on with Alpha, and has been really impactful in the campus ministry. So it's such an honor to have with us today the president of the fellowship in the person of Joseph Appan. Joseph, you're welcome to this program.
2: Yeah, good afternoon, Mr. Andrew, and thank you for having me here.
1: All right, thank you so much for coming. We really appreciate your presence here. And he's not here alone. He's here with other member of the team. We have here Isaac Nicodemus. Nicodemus, you're welcome to today's program.
3: Thank you very much, Mr. Andrew. Thank you very much. Good morning, everyone.
1: Oh, thank you.
3: I'm happy to be here too.
1: Great. It's awesome. And also we have here with us a former president and also who's like the pioneer of Alpha on the campus. Mr. Philip Onum. Philip, you're welcome.
4: Yeah, thanks for having me. Good morning, everybody.
1: I would like us to just start with briefly just introduce ourselves with Alpha name. So I'm Articulate Andrew. Philip, how do you introduce yourself?
4: Yeah, I'm Peaceful Philip.
1: Peaceful Philip, okay. And Joseph?
2: Good morning, everyone. I am Jovial Joseph.
1: All right. And Nicodemus?
3: I'm Noble Nicodemus.
1: Noble Nicodemus, all right. So we have Jovial Joseph, we have Peaceful Philip, and then Noble Nicodemus here with me today. This is amazing. And so to our wonderful listeners, so what you need to do, just think about the positive adjectives that start with the first letter that starts your first name and add it to your name, and that gives you a fun, wonderful Alpha name. All right. So I know for a lot of people who are just joining us, you may be wondering again, okay, I've been hearing about this Alpha. What exactly is this Alpha? So Alpha is made up of 15 sessions covering topics on the personality of Jesus, communion with God, the person of the Holy Spirit, and the church. Questions like, who is Jesus? How can I have faith? How does God guide us? Many of this. So it's like having a friend's hangout where we watch a video on any of this topic, and then share our opinions on it and learn from one another, ask questions where we're not clear, and we're open to disagree when we actually don't agree. It's a simple way and a venue for us coming to share experiences and learn from one another as we allow the Holy Spirit to lead us through the journey of discovery. So on this program, we'll be unpacking the topic and giving you a taste of each of the topic. Previously, we've looked at who is Jesus. And so today, we'll be looking at another topic titled, Why Did Jesus Die? But before we dive into that conversation, I would like to ask, because I'm always curious to know, how did it start? So I would like to start with Philip. You're the one who pioneered this on the campus at Jabate. Why Alpha? Why did you decide to try it out? What influenced your decision?
4: I want to run Alpha, especially in the chaplaincy. You know, I tried Alpha initially before during my ND program among my fellow coursemates. So after that, I always have this intention to try it out in church as well. But before that, can you hear me clearly now?
2: Yes, go on.
4: Hello. Please. All right. So when I resume back from my HND, I do attend Bible study once in a while at the chaplaincy. So during that period, I discovered that the rate of interest and turnout was very, very poor. So that was more or less a burden to me, even though I wasn't part of the executive at that moment. So I was kind of concerned with the fact that Bible study was going on, and then you're having students find very difficult to participate in that. So fortunately or unfortunately, I was made the president. After my election as the president of NFCS, then the same trend continued as having low turnout and all that. So I haven't experienced Alpha before, and I haven't seen the tremendous changes it does in the life of young people, especially students. So I discuss it among my fellow experts and see how we can implement the same thing in the chaplaincy. Of course, this time around is going to be different, because initially when I did it among my course mates, it was just within my fellow course mates. So we were restricted to just those in the civil engineering department. So, but this time around, we are taking it to the chaplaincy, where you have different people coming around. And in the chaplaincy, you also have the Protestants joining in some of our activities. So we decided to give it a try. So what we did was that, I think the Bible study usually comes on Monday, I guess, either Monday or Tuesday. So then chaplain for us, the normal day and time. So it was for us to give it a try, and then if it doesn't work out, fine, we go back to our Bible study. And even if it works out well, we'll still continue. Then at the expiration of the Alpha course, we will still decide to continue with our Bible study, depending on when we decide to run another course for fresh students. So, and that was how we started the Alpha. And so God be the glory, when we started it, the turnout was crazy. Students loved it. It was quite encouraging, because when I sent the first picture of the turnout for the Alpha program to the chaplain, then it was marvelous. It was so astonished, you understand? So for us, it was a welcome development. One, the student embraced it. Secondly, they found a better way of discussing matters of faith, you understand? So the Alpha gave them this welcoming environment, this atmosphere of freedom to ask questions the way it bothers them. And then give them this feeling of not being rejected. You know, one thing about the youth that I come to discover, especially during my time, was the fact that when you give them this sense of rejection and non-belonging, they'll find it very difficult to get them back. So Alpha gave us that platform to give them this sense of relaxation, make them feel at home. So when somebody is well welcomed, you give the person this openness to want to share his or her feelings. So that was how we started it. We started the first session among myself. I think we ran off on two occasions. I think now when I was in HND1, did Alpha. When we resumed HND1, I think during that HND1, we were knocked down by some stripe and all that. So when we resumed HND2, we continued from where we stopped and handed it over to those who were going to succeed us. And I want to believe that after our sets, those who continued after us must have, at least they also can attest to, to what Alpha has, or to the help that Alpha has done. Because during our time, we had, at least I can boastly say this, at least we have about three non-Catholics who during the Alpha decided to take up the catechism classes for Catholics, to become baptized in the Catholic. I'm not saying this just because we want to convert people. The idea was to give people this this another form of expressing the gospel, another form of knowing Jesus. So Alpha make this platform very, very in such a way that, you know, as youths, when they see videos, what we see, what we watch, will create a lot of impression in us as well. So the video part of it also made easier. Then, of course, as students, we can't do away without food. So even that little biscuit they were taking at the end of each Alpha session made it very, very welcome. So some started because of food, but at the long run, they discovered that it was far, far more than just coming to food. You understand? So for us, or for me, Alpha is a welcome development. So engage the youth in the gospel, with the gospel. For me, it's a very powerful tool to engage young people. With it, they can get to discover Jesus by themselves. It won't be a matter of what I was told or what taught me. It now be a personal affair. You know, it's a different ballgame when you have been told that this is Jesus, because he can do that. But when you have this personal conviction of who Jesus is, what it is to you as a person, it makes your relationship with Christ more stronger and well bonded. So I think that is what Alpha me in particular, to reach out to young, to reach out to my fellow, both in the department and also.
1: Thank you so much. You've spoken so much about this and even answer some of the questions that we would have asked you afterwards. but I think we should, this shows how much of an impact this had on you. I would like to ask Joseph, you became president like two sets after Philip left the school, and you decided to keep it going. Just share with us a little bit about your experience. Why did you decide to keep it going? Why did you decide to run it for your own in your own set? Why did you guys decide to run it again?
2: All right. So as my predecessor said, he introduced it to the chaplaincy, to the Catholic youths in the chaplaincy. It went well during his time. Hello, he had three converts during his time as well. So he handed over to the next set of executives, the next set. So I think that was when I got admission into HND1. He just handed over to the next president, and you know, entering the school system again, because I did end it there, but I wasn't very active in the Catholic chaplaincy then. So coming back for HND1 and coming to the chaplaincy, you know, I was kind of distracted a bit with the school environment. But I remember one evening I was called by one of the executives to attend the Alpha program, the Alpha series. And I'm a very busy person, but I decided to give it a trial. So it usually holds on Monday, yes. on Monday at 6 p.m. at the chaplaincy, and I got there, you know, looking around, seeing youths, both Catholics and non-Catholics, sitting around, sitting in the chaplaincy, watching the video, which explains the topic for that day. So I can't really remember the topic, but I know that after I left the chaplaincy that day, I began to see a new light to the things of the faith. You know, growing up, we have, as a Catholic, you have to attend catechism classes and knowing more about the faith, the Catholic faith. Now, I'm not saying there are no opportunities to ask questions based on the faith, but most of the times, these opportunities are rarely given. So the Alpha session was more of a very interactive session. You know, there's no catechism teacher, there's no priest, because it can be anchored by anyone who is trained in the faith, who has a deep knowledge of the faith. So we had people who gave their opinions on the topic, of the day, who shared their experience, who shared their own knowledge of what they thought about said topic. So you then begin to see this guy, he behaves this way, but look at, he knows so much about this thing, and see his conviction to the faith. So these things, part of the things that drove and burned about a new light to the faith. And so later on, became the president, and I and my executives were looking at some of the programs that we needed to add and remove. Looking at the Alpha program, we knew how much impact, because I mentioned coming into the school system distracted and all. Believe me, if you go to the campuses in Nigeria, most of the campuses in Nigeria, a lot of our youths have temporarily, some have permanently stopped going to church in the general sense. Now, this is most times caused by not understanding the faith. Yes. So I've been to some schools and I've seen where it happened. I've spoken to a few persons and they said, man, I just don't know what I'm getting from this place, the church. So the Alpha program would, if anyone that gets the opportunity to attend the Alpha program would begin to reignite that light, like to begin to see why some things are actually happening, why and what made some of these things occur in life. You get to looking at Jesus's life, the way he lived his life, the Holy Spirit's impact in our lives. So those people that have, I say, left the faith or left not believing in God's word again, by the time they encounter a session of this, they would have a change of heart. So this was what pushed us to agree to continue the Alpha series in my tenure. So changed me personally, and so far so good. I know one or two persons that come to the chaplaincy just because of the Alpha series, and we usually have feedback sessions with them, and they tell us that, oh yes, they actually enjoyed it. So what they're able to learn, what they're able to contribute to. We learn new things every day, and some of them, without proper guidance, are lost. The Alpha series would help them actually to come back around and see the need to actually believe in the faith.
1: Thank you so much for sharing that with us. I would like to ask Nicodemus, I know you're going through, you went through this this time at the campus. My question to you will be around, as you relate with other students, fellow members of the fellowship or other students who were just invited to be part of it. What do you think is unique about the way, from your experience going through the course and also relating with other students, what do you think is unique about the way Alpha present the gospel? Because this is we live in a society that's highly religious. You know, walking on the road, you keep hearing people preaching. You enter the bus, you hear people preaching. You go to church. Church is a big part of what we do. It's part of our lives. So what is so unique about how Alpha present the gospel that makes continue to draw young people to want to be part of it?
3: Okay. Thank you very much. I think I like this question. So first of all, I'll start by analyzing it.
1: Okay.
3: So I like how the previous speakers have given a bit of history of how all these things made them do what they did. So mine also was somehow in line with what my president just said. He said that he came and then there was distraction and all of that. And first by force, so that was how I was forced to come to the chaplaincy. Like, at least I'm a Catholic, like, come and witness what is done there. And I attended once. And as a young person, I like seeing movies. I mean, visuals is one beautiful way to learn. So that's one very captivating part about the Alpha program. So I think it was second time I had just been to the chaplaincy. Witnessed that particular video. I've forgotten the topic that day. And the way it was presented was very beautiful. It was funny. Everything that you would want to like watch. Comedy is a beautiful thing to relieve you after a very stressful day. So that particular topic was, I've forgotten, but then it was anchored by this one man with gray hair. Not the ones I've witnessed, the recent ones I've witnessed is by those two guys. But then this one was by a particular man. I think his name is Nick or something. I've forgotten his name.
1: Oh, okay, Nick Gamble.
3: Yes. And then there was a story of a particular young guy that was he does drugs and all of that. Drugs, and was so much into drugs that he was so ill and he was admitted. He was bedridden for a while, like he could not move. And somebody gave him a Bible. He started smoking up the Bible, like smoking with the Bible till he got to the book of John. That part, it was very funny. He got to the book of John and then he just thought, okay, let me just open this Bible and see what it's about. And he stopped on the first book, John Gospel, in the beginning of the world was, and all of that, First John. And he's from there, he developed that interest and started reading the word, and then he was converted through the word. So one very beautiful thing and unique thing about Alpha program is the visuals. The storytelling is very beautiful. That's one thing I love about it. And so after that was when I just entered Yabatec. And now that I'm an executive, like my president said, we just had to adopt the program. And it's always beautiful seeing a good number of persons. Like this time, you don't even need to make so much announcements. They know that once it's 6 p.m. on Mondays, it's time for Alpha. Before 6 p.m., a lot of persons are seated. And if it's not starting on time, you still see people, like, people are always ready. They're always willing. When there are technical issues, you still see people seated, like, just because they want to hear the story for the day and have that beautiful conversation, discussion, give their opinion and all of that. So, yes, that's the thing about Alpha.
1: Amazing. Thank you so much for sharing that. So it's a mixture of the way it's present the gospel, the visual presentation of it, the storytelling, and then the beautiful conversation that you have afterwards. That's unique to you. I would like to know. I've heard both of you, you and Joseph, mention about the distractions on campus. This is leading to the question I want to ask. Today we're looking at one of the topics on the Alpha series is why did Jesus die, and this topic is centered around the sin and its consequences. A lot of young persons have challenged with how they handle or manage the issue of sins and addiction and all of that. And then it's a serious thing, and then it's affecting their relationship with God and their walk with God. I want to hear from you, just a little bit about your story coming to faith, and how your faith in God, your walk with God, is making a lot of difference, and now you begin to understand what is priority, what is important, and what is not important. Understand how to stay on focus, and how to know what you need to run away from. And you use the word distractions, and I want to hear, what are some of those things that are distractions also to students on campus? Joseph, I would like to start with you. When you got into the campus, what are those things that really were the distractions for you that were distracting you from your faith before you found your way back to faith?
2: Wow, that is a very personal.
1: the reason why I had the question is because a lot of our listeners today are also some may be having those struggles and trying to find out how I balance my life around all of this. And with situation where people feel disconnected from the church completely because they had a personal struggle, or maybe because they just feel like, well, I want to enjoy my freedom. And then after some time, they realize it's harder for them to come back because they've not gotten used to that life. And these are distractions that are keeping them away. So we just want to hear it from your story and hear and see what lessons can we learn from it that can help other young people out there.
2: Okay, so let me see. So after getting admission into school, so as a man, and not a freshman, because I already did my ND, so just a freshman for HND. You needed to cover up for lectures and all that. You needed to attend lectures. You needed to do assignments. You needed to do these things. So first of all, you have schoolwork. Now, why do I put schoolwork first? Because that's basically the excuse most of us young ones who are still in school give as to why we do not take part in things of the church, in activities that build up our faith, in activities that help us grow spiritually. Now, note that when I talk about growing of faith or growing spirituality, a very, very wide topic doesn't only involve you or the person going to church. You can as well be in your home and still have a very good spiritual life. You can as well be in any place and still be a strong believer of the faith. So, but what I mean by not growing the faith is that, you know, once in a while, you need to, there are some programs that take place in church. Well, speaking from my own view, the Mass, as a Catholic, the Mass, which is the greatest form of prayer known by Catholics, is a very important part of our faith that we need to tend to. So schoolwork, if there is no balance between schoolwork and this spiritual life, which is now attending of Mass, there's going to be a break in communication with God. Now at the Mass, you have the opportunity to receive Christ in his wholeness. Builds our spiritual body. This alone builds our deep connection with God. So when you don't attend Mass, you wouldn't be able to receive Christ in his wholeness. Okay, that is, you have certain, yes, it's not a seminary school. It's not a convent where you have single sexes. Mm. Yes, so there were distractions from ladies at parties. you know, and as youths, we like to judge, you know. So going for these events, these things. Now, parties, I'm not saying parties are not good. I'm not saying parties are evil or improper. There are parties that are designed for networking. There are parties that are designed for fun. So, but the intention for going for a party is very important. So, ladies were a big distraction at first. You know, this is just a joke, Sha, but as a fine boy that I am.
1: Of course, you know you're not some guy.
2: So, you know, the ladies be around, you know, and then ladies have a very special way of getting what they want with whatever means by which they can present. So if for one person, for a person that don't have a strong connection of the faith, if your spiritual life isn't so strong, you tend to move towards that space, tend to want to indulge in immorality, let's put it generally. So that was a very big distraction for me personally, and for most students, as the case may be, we are faced with sins with the SEE, sins of improper practices every now and then. So these things tend to make us lose sight of our spirituality, lose sight of the faith, lose sight of the main reason why we are alive, which is because of God. And our purpose function is that we are to love God with the aim and the hope to be with him next life. Now, the Bible says that no man with sin would enter the kingdom of God. And if one continues to dwell on this part of immorality, there is no way, without repentance, there is no way that such a person would have to encounter God in the afterlife. So immorality was a big distraction then. Schoolwork was also a big distraction then. Yeah, so, but like I said, after some time, I went back to the chaplaincy, Catholic chaplaincy, and, you know, started getting myself involved in activities, started working around my calendar, my schedule daily, so that I'll be able to include church at least, so that my spiritual life can grow. Then I started doing that, attending Mass, attending Alpha Series, attending Benediction and all the rest. Then I found my spiritual, there's this warm feeling, there's this comforting feeling you get when you know that you are in good terms with God. There's this joy you feel when you know that, yes, I am back to the grace platform. I'm back to enjoying the grace of God. I'm back to feeling the Holy Spirit within me. Because one thing sin does is to break that connection you have with God. One thing sin does is to drive away the Spirit of God from your person, because the Spirit of God cannot dwell in a dirty place. Let me put it that way. So when you make the decision to leave behind sin, you welcome back the Holy Spirit into you. And the Holy Spirit is a comforter, is our comforter rather. It brings back this joy. So my resumption in the Catholic faith, in the church activities, brought about this feeling in myself, within me. And, you know, there was a big turnaround. There was a huge turnaround. You know, I started seeing those things, those immoral acts, as what not to do. You know, even though there has been teachings in the catechism that so and so, these things are actually sinful acts, you know, but continue to dwell in them. your mindset will be driven to you seeing these things as normal things, because the world also has painted this picture to most of us young ones that doing these things are the norms, are things that, okay, you do this, this would help you relieve stress, this will do this, you know, bringing up different theories and opinions on such delicate issues. But coming back to the faith and going through the Bible, the Word of God, and, you know, it will give back and open your mind to see that these things are actually displeasing to God, which means you need to turn away from them. So basically, that was my experience, you know, coming back to school, then my distractions and impact of faith in the way I saw sin.
1: Thank you so much for sharing that. That's amazing. And I know a lot of listeners who hearing you speak now could relate with some of the things you shared. We've all had struggles, we've all had distractions. Even we're still having distractions. But the faith is important to keep us on in check. There's something you mentioned which I think I would like Nicodemus to speak more into. When you talk about the dealing with some of these distractions, then the return to the community, to return to mass, to return to God's word, being part of that small group to learn and all. Nicodemus, I want you to look at, just to speak a little bit about the place of the community. Because from what I got from what he said, it's a strong part of what helped. What's the place of the community, that Christian community? Because a lot of people come to campus and feel like, oh, I don't want to have anything to do with the church. I've done all my church at home. And then so I'm hanging my boots. I'm doing something else. I'm just going to catch the fun. What's the place of that Christian community in not just in building our spiritual life, but helping us to become better? And stay focused on that purpose of campus.
3: Still in line with the distraction, basically. I think so. First of all, the primary aim while we're in school is to study, and probably good grades. Study well to make that good grades. Like, yes. But then from the teaching of the catechism, one of the fundamental teachings is that God made us. Why did God make us? Why did God make us? He made us to know him, to love him, to serve him, and to be happy with him in this world and in the next. So basically, everything that we do in life, if it is not centered around this purpose, then it becomes a distraction. So the question now, what is the Catholic community stance in helping people to come back to the faith and see reasons why you should practice your faith, basically? So there's something beautiful about identifying with that help you put you back on track to find that purpose. I think that we're part of a community that is purpose-driven to know God, to love him, to serve him. Definitely, you have like a people that would always want progress, basically. You have a people that always want your progress. So, like what the Alpha does, back then in the campus, when you meet Monday, and there's something that my parents urged us to do, was to always share the next topic for the day for discussion. So definitely you would want to, you have an expectation already. You have an expectation of what you will get on that day, and you probably prepare your questions and your opinions and your argument. Coming down after sharing your opinion and all of that, and from what the anchors of the program have given you, you'll be able to see reasons and see take homes for yourself too. And you reflect, encourage people to reflect. And when you read, it helps you to build that better bond and makes you more into your faith. And that way, I believe you'll be answered. So I hope I answered your questions well, or yeah. I hope I'm clear.
1: Thank you so much. I mean, there's something you said about you need to belong to a community that is purpose-driven on our campus, and that is very, very key, that we don't just follow the flow and just get carried away by the waves. We need to belong to a community that is purpose-driven. Thank you so much for that. I would like to just ask for students on campus who maybe they may not be Catholic. I know they've heard about how you spoke about Alpha on campus, and Yabatek, and they would love to. Oh, I would love to know what this Alpha is. I would love to be part of this. For Joseph, how could they connect with Alpha when it starts? How do they get to know when it starts and be able to be part of it?
2: This one, you come again with the question.
1: So for those who are listening to you, maybe they are students on campus or they live around Yabatek, and they would love to be part of they would love to experience this kind of a community. They would love to join your Alpha Awareness is starting. Or how can they know when it's starting? How can they be part of it?
2: All right. So the Alpha series takes place at St. Thomas Aquinas Catholic Chaplaincy in Yabatek every Monday at 6 p.m. Inside the Catholic Chaplaincy, there is a book, which is that the Catholic Chaplaincy isn't open at this moment, but once it is open, we usually have the Alpha series every Monday at 6 p.m. The chaplaincy is located just around the medical center. So for anyone of us or you coming to attend this series, you could just walk into Yabatek, ask any of the security personnel where the medical center is or where the chapel part is. And once you get there, you tell anyone. You'll actually see the building, the Catholic building. Yeah, the structure is very unique. And speaks Catholicism in its design. So once you get there, you'll see us at 6 p.m. Mondays. It's a very, very interactive session. It's a very, very homely section of this series. Yeah, it's a very homely session where we do not disregard anyone's opinion on a specific topic. We don't judge anyone. You know, that's the aim of the Alpha series. So, and if you come around, you think, to me, it is not like this. So when I get there now, if I say it, it's going to knock my head. I can't, no. Don't do such. Just come with an open mind to want to give out your opinion and also to take back one or two things that you learn and add to what you already know about the faith. Thank you.
1: Okay, for those who are non-Catholics, are they also welcome to be part of it?
2: Yes. Non-Catholics are also invited. I don't know, maybe you're listening to me, you've actually been to the chaplaincy already. You'd see that we do not even ask if you're a Catholic or not. The basic thing is, you see, as Christians, you have a background knowledge of the topic. You share with us your opinion on that topic. And every one of us learned from you. So there's no, I'm a Catholic in the Catholic faith. This is what we're taught and this is how it must be. Or I'm a Redeemer and my pastor says that this is this and that is that. So I won't have to agree with you who is a Catholic. So no, there's no room for that in the session. So non-Catholics are also welcome, and as Catholics, I encourage you to make effort to attend this one of these sessions. Thank you.
1: All right, thank you so much. So you've heard it straight from him. If you want a corner to the Alpha, you join every Monday 6 p.m. at the Catholic Chaplaincy, St. Thomas Aquinas, and then you are part of it. Like he said, it's open to anyone, and not just even people who have faith background. Even if you're not a Christian, you don't believe much in Christianity, in an open space where you can actually get to have an idea what Christianity is all about, ask questions. Like I said, you can disagree and you can agree. And also, if you want to know more or read more about Alpha, you can visit the website, alphanigeria.org, to read more about Alpha. As we round up, I would just like to quickly add any parting words you have. For Philip, I'm amazed, and I want to say thank you for what you did, which is has given back to more people getting to know more about God and connecting with God through Alpha on that campus. Any parting words to those who are listening now to us at this time?
2: Let me go. For those of us that won't be able to come to the campus, Yabatek, we have a page, NFCS Yabatek, where we post some videos on these Alpha sessions. So you can just check us out there and participate online. Then one advice I'd like to give to us young ones out there is that you know, the world is a growing place. We believe the world is changing, so we need to move with the trend, we need to be dynamic and all. But one thing we should, that can help you to guard against sin is to always guard our sight. Guard our sight, guard our mind, because the mind is a very powerful tool. Whatever you take in is what grows inside and then you give out. So guard whatever it is that you take into your mind, guard it, whatever it is that you look at, videos on the TV, musical videos and all that. A lot of them now are uncensored. Then another thing very important is that we run to prayer every now and then. We run to prayer every now and then. There are things, there's something I learned from Opus Dei, which is saying aspirations. So while walking, you could just say very short prayer. It could be the Hail Mary, it could be the glory be to the Father and to the Son. It could be Jesus have mercy on us. Anything, just a very short prayer. This also helps you keeps you within that spiritual, you know. You're walking and say this prayer, you're aware, you understand? So you may be aware of your spiritual life at every point in time. So basically, that's it from me. Thank you.
1: Thank you much. Nicodemus?
3: Okay. There was one saying I stumbled upon that I loved so much. And Saint Francis de Sales, and he said something. He said that we all need 30 pray, except when we are too busy, then we have to pray an hour. So this is like saying that you cannot be too busy for, because when you that moment that you need God the most. Words that I'll be leaving on space, and I hope we all find out that that time amidst the distractions of the world, to always try and make out time to pray, because you cannot say you are too busy not to eat, So why say you're too busy not to pray? So if you think you have, if you think being on campus takes you out of to church or finding time for your spirituality, then I think you sit down and introspect to see reasons why you should always identify yourself with your religion or with your, to always try and go to church basically. Because when you think that you know it all or that you need to take a break, I think that at that point the devil strikes. So always to pray, as Francis de Sales advice. Thank you very, very much.
1: Wow, that's a deep one. Thank you so much. Where you think you don't need it, that's when the devil strikes. Thank you so much for reminding us. I think that's something that'll keep ringing in my head, something we need to take along with us. For the Philip, just thinking about other leaders there now, I know there are other campus leaders who are listening to us at this time, and they also may be considering is this good for us. Maybe it's only good for the Catholic faith. What do you say to them as your final?
4: Although I wanted to say something during the scene discussion, but okay, not to worry.
1: Go ahead. You can briefly share it.
4: Yeah, you know, when we're discussing something about scene disruption and how to, I think, deal with it also, and I think experience, though not personal, but at least an interaction I've had two persons during our stay in the chapel. This also goes by, you know, one thing that drives young people away from the church, not just young people, let me use the word people generally, is that when they are battling with a particular sin, the devil is very corny. One thing that the devil does is that it gives you, it creates this guilt in you of that sin. And then this guilt makes it very difficult for you to want to do anything about it. You feel, oh, this sin I've committed is so grave. You don't think something can be done about that. Then you find these people continuing in that particular act. I've encountered one or two persons like this. That's why I'm sharing this. You know, one way to deal with things like this, and why I said some people find it very difficult to go to, the young ones, especially in campus now, find it very difficult to go to the religious ground for things like this. They don't feel welcome. You understand? This sense of rejection, I don't belong, you understand? And you won't blame them. From my conversation with a couple of them, you discover that, for instance, if somebody dressed in such a way that is inappropriate, of course, there is a way you can correct that person in such a way that you end up losing that person, you understand me? And at the same time, there's a way you can correct that person and at the same time win the person over. Not just for yourself, but for Christ. You understand? So these are the things I've come to discover. So I had a discussion with a particular lady who did something very nasty. But all through this one, this lady has been battling with this guilt. You understand? And this guilt, I discovered that during activities, this lady will sneak out. Especially during March, she sneaks out. I've been observing. So I decided to take the bold step to have a conversation. And after the conversation, I tried to force what was really going on, and then she revealed this thing to me. You get it was a very grave act, but after this, I gave her this sense of welcome, this sense of belonging. You know, there's no sin that is too big for God to forgive. I think that is where most people are getting it wrong, but the devil makes it seem as if this particular sin cannot forgive. Whether we like it or not, we will keep sinning, but it is not our will or desire to linger in that act of sin. You understand? That is why we need God's help to be able to battle things like this. And one thing about it, God also uses us to help these people who are partnering with ACT. So instead of playing the role of judge or a critic, we can as well help these people.

0: go back to God, go back to the church, because a lot of them are being deceived out there. Then for my fellow church leaders who probably will be thinking, if this is workable, of course, it is workable for any denomination. Among my coursemates, those the ones we did it, the one I is bring Alpha to his own church, but is due to the fact that he has not stable Lagos and that's why he has finally up to date, we still discuss. One that is serving currently, he attends with him. You understand? So he's still finding a way of how he can. Their church and curriculum. So it's a tool that can be used for anybody, whether you are a Catholic, whether you are a Protestant or not. Moreover, during my first time of running the Alpha, we had the Alpha course as well. So it is very unique, very simple in such a way that you don't need to know anything about the Bible before you need to run the Alpha course. It gives you this introductory steps into knowing God, knowing Jesus, knowing more about your faith, and then gives you the heart to ask questions, areas pertaining to your faith. So I encourage young people, of course, my NFCS as they are leaving, they should try their possible best as well to hand over the baton to the next generation. So, you understand?
1: All right. Thank you so much. Really appreciate your time here with us. Thank you so much for sharing with us at this time. So again, you've heard it directly from them. It is open to anyone to be part of. And I want to say, in case you are thinking, how do you go about it? Oh, I would love to run this. I would love to introduce it to my fellowship, to my campus. I would love to run it with my friends. You can reach out to the National Alpha Office through 08-111-847306. 08-111-847306. Or just drop us an email at info@alphanigeria.org. info@alphanigeria.org. Alpha is free. 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Thank you once again for being part of today's program. And thank you to you, Nicodemus, Joseph, Philip. We're really grateful to have you here once again. Thank you so much. And thank you to our listener too. We look forward to seeing you again the next time. All right. Goodbye, everyone.
2: Looking forward to being here again.
1: All right. Thank you.
0: All right. Thanks for having me.
1: Thank you, sir.
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1: We're almost out of time for this session, so I'm not going to take long to do this. In fact, I'm mentally adjusting what I'm going to talk about as I proceed. In the back, there are going to be resources. This is a session I will not do while I'm here called Living a Supernatural Lifestyle. We have one of Randy's newest books, Spiritual Gifts Handbook by Randy Clark and Mary Healy. This is new, so it's not been available here. You'll want to check that out. This is our ministry team training manual, and it's something that you can use in your churches. It goes through the five-step prayer model, words of knowledge, and a lot of other information that's great. You didn't know I could do this so quickly. And Charity, if you'll come. Steps to walking out your healing. I was just in Denmark, and that was one of the questions the pastors had was about walking out your healing. You know, that one of the things they were facing is that people would get healed, and then a week later they had it back. The same condition. So that was a question on their minds. And it's a card you can put in your Bible. And then I won't be able to cover all of it in this session, so I'll do some more later. I was going to talk about the way we pray for the sick, and it's called the five-step prayer model. That is on one side of this card. And so if you and all of you, I hope, will pray for the sick. So you can get this. It's not very expensive. One side, it's how to pray for the sick. And then on the other side, it is the 10-step deliverance model we use. We taught this once in Florida. There was a Baptist pastor there. Never been involved in deliverance. Went home on Sunday morning, and he had his first person in his church manifest a demon. So he had been to the training, but he couldn't remember the steps on how to get the person delivered. So he went, took the card out of his Bible, laid it on the woman's chest, and

said step one, step two, step three, and went through the steps until she was delivered, and now he has his own deliverance ministry. So these are very helpful. You can put these in your Bible and keep up with them. If you forget the steps, and you'll have them right there before you. I'm going to ask you to stand, just real quick like. There's going to be a number of things that happen this week. There's going to be impartation. There's going to be healings and miracles that take place. It's going to be a time of encouragement. And there's going to be equipping. And I think it's going to be a time of encounter. How many of you remember the man who was delivered from demons? You know, he'd break chains. They couldn't control him. He would run around without any clothes on. And Jesus went over to the other side, and the man was set free. And then here's what happened. I'm not going to tell you the whole story. It says, then all the people of the region asked Jesus to leave them, which I think is a strange request. They asked Jesus to leave. However, the man from whom the demons had gone out begged to go with him. So there was one group that wanted Jesus to leave, and the one who was delivered wanted to go with him. Now, what was the difference in those two groups, the man and the people of the town? It was an encounter. Encounter can change your life. How many would like to have an encounter that impacts their lives? Okay, 10%. All right. How many of you on the right would love to have an encounter with the Lord so powerful that it impacted the destiny of your life? Okay. One more time. Just give a big amen. How many would love to have an encounter with the Lord? All right. I get nervous when you're really quiet. So just lift your hands. Lord, we come to you. We bless you. We're excited about what you're going to do. We give you honor and glory. Even before we see the manifestation of it with the natural eye, we give you glory for all the healing and every person that has touched, every life that has changed. Thank you, Father, in Jesus' name. Now, could we just give him a big clap of celebration and bless him? Thank you, Jesus. Thank you, Lord. All right. Just turn, say hello, a quick hello to somebody, and then be seated.

All right, I was given permission to go longer. So now I have 2 hours instead of 15 minutes. How many pastors do we have here this morning? If you're a pastor, would you stand? If you're an evangelist, would you stand? If you would consider yourself a prophet, would you stand? An apostle, would you stand? Let me see. I have one simple question. What is your responsibility? It is to equip all of the others who are still seated. Sometimes, and in fact, some cultures, I find, you may be seated. I was just making a point there. There are some cultures we go into where the pastor or the teacher thinks he is the one to do it. We at Global have, as a part of, actually it's one of our core beliefs, we feel that we are to equip others to do the work of the ministry. Ephesians says that's what your responsibility is. Pastors, you are to equip others to do the work of the ministry. And my goal, one of my goals today, is to help equip others to do the healing, to pray for the sick. We won't be teaching on deliverance, but we'll talk about healing. So my heart today is to see the people sitting in the pew doing the healing, not watching the pastor do the healing. And not just healing in the church, not just healing in the four walls of the building, but healing out there where we live. I don't know the answer to this. Maybe one of you Bible scholars do, but how many people did Jesus heal in the synagogue? And how many did he heal outside the synagogue? It's just a thought. It's very easy to get focused on doing the ministry inside the four walls of the church instead of outside of the church. I believe in revival. I believe that we're on the verge of something special happening again. And I think it's going to be out there, not just inside of a building. Now, I love renewal services. I love revival services. I love the church. Most of my ministry has been involved in pastoral ministry. But as I am just in a season where I'm more excited about what happens out there than what happens in the four walls of the church. Now, I'm not minimizing the importance of what goes on here, but I am excited about what's going on out there. And I believe that's where the revival is going to take place. In fact, for me, revival is about more than having a series of services. I think we are to be the revival, so that wherever we go, we take revival with us. So if you go to work on, you know, Monday morning, you take revival with you. And I think an expression of revival is operating in spiritual gifts. The book that I didn't take long to talk about on spiritual gifts by Randy is a great place to begin if you don't know a whole lot about spiritual gifts. Now, I'm assuming that most of you do. Now, I'm going to give you my opinion about gifts. And I'm going to try to hurry with this. But if we're going to pray for the sick, we have to move beyond the idea that only certain people can heal the sick. See, I believe everyone in this room can lay hands on the sick and see them healed. Even on my right, I believe that everybody in this room can lay hands on the sick and see them healed. All right. Let's do it this way. Wave at me if you believe everybody in the room can lay hands on the sick and see them healed. I still didn't get all of you. That's all right. I really believe that. I used to have a theology for healing, but not much practice. I grew up in a Pentecostal denomination. It's a part of our statement of faith.
We believed in it. I just didn't think God could use me. I remember the first healing, a miracle that I saw. I was very young, probably 9 or 10 years old. I was at this big camp meeting service with my grandfather, 5,000, 6,000 people there. It was an open-air tabernacle. And I was sitting with my grandparents in the back, and there was a man in the aisle who was in a wheelchair. And there was this famous evangelist on the stage preaching. I still remember his name. I can't remember my name most of the time, but I remember his name. And he's preaching this old-fashioned Pentecostal message. And all of a sudden, I saw this man begin to roll down the aisle. Now, he wasn't preaching about healing, but this guy rolled down. He got right to the front, big tall stage. When he got there, he put his hands on the arms of the wheelchair, and he stood up. Now, when he did, there was a woman way off to that side. I still remember every detail. She jumped up. She screamed. She ran down, threw her arms around this elderly gentleman, and they just began to jump up and down. Now, no one's listening to him. They're all looking at them. And so he was smart enough to know, I need to find out what's going on right there. And the story was that that was the first time. The woman who jumped up and screamed and ran down front was this man's daughter, and it was the first time she'd seen her father walk in like 6 or 7 years. I mean, and so she was excited. She jumped up and ran down. And I looked at that and I said, Lord, I want to see more of that. I mean, it made the reality of the work of Jesus very real to me as a young boy. But see, I unintentionally developed an attitude that you had to be someone like this guy on the stage for that to happen. So I prayed for the sick. I was pastoring. I started in ministry very young. And I was pastoring and would pray for people, but not with a lot of expectancy. And then I met a man out of California by the name of John Wimber, and he talked about a model of healing that I was comfortable with, a way of praying for the sick that I thought I could do. I wasn't the high-powered evangelist style of healer, but I could just pray for someone one-on-one and see them get healed. And immediately, the healing in our church began to take off. In fact, I think a part of the DNA of every church, it should be that we want to see people made whole, spiritually, physically, and emotionally. The last church I prayed for, that's what happened. If you walked into my last church and a greeter said, how are you today? They were trolling, like you do for fishing. They were trolling for someone to pray for. They were looking, because if you said, I have a headache, they were going to say, good, pull you out and pray for you. I mean, they just looked. We prayed for the sick at picnics, ball games, wherever we were. Healing was a part of who we were. It was a natural thing for us. We had a healing wall where when somebody got healed, they wrote their testimony and put it on the wall. It didn't look that great, but if you were praying for someone and they didn't get healed, you could say, well, look at all those people on the wall of the church that did get healed, and it would increase faith. So what I'm going to do this morning is take just a few minutes and talk to you about a relational way of praying for people. Now, we were here last year. It was a great time. We didn't talk about equipping, and that's something that Randy is very insistent that we do. We didn't do it last year, so I'm going to do that this morning. It's very simple. Don't make this hard. It's something we do naturally anyway. It's for example, when someone comes up to you, the ministry team will model this later, and I may, before the 2 days are over, I may just do this on the stage with you praying for the sick. But when someone comes up to you, what are you going to do? You should ask, what would you like prayer for? Now, as I go through this, I am not implying, please hear me, I'm not implying this is the only way to heal the sick.

0: and in all who will minister here today, we thank you for the worship team. Lord, let your glory continue to be shown in them and in all that they do, that all that we do may be pleasing unto you, that Christ Jesus might be known and glorified. We ask through Jesus Christ, our Lord.
1: Thank you very much. Please be seated. Just a very general welcome to everybody to the second conference in Abuja for the second year running by Lapis Lazuli Ministries, supported by Global Awakening. It's such a pleasure to be here once again. And I just like to apologize for the late start, but I can assure you we're going to catch up and there won't be anything missed in this conference. We saw that there were more people outside than inside, so we've tried to get as many people in as possible. And I can assure the guest ministers that when we hand over the microphone to them, they'll have their own time. We might eat a little bit into the lunch time, but that's how we'll play it. Thank you. Mina.
2: Good morning, ladies, gentlemen. I'd just like to add my warm welcome to you all. Welcome to Kingdom Empowerment Conference 2018. We can do better than that. Papa has mighty things for us this year, over and above last year. I'd like to welcome our fathers in the house. I'd like to welcome our bishops, general overseers that are here with us. I'd like to welcome ministry leaders. We have senior pastors. We have pastors. We have archdeacons. We have venerables in the house. We welcome you all this morning. I'd like to welcome members of the Pentecostal Federation of Nigeria, Abuja Executive. Welcome. Welcome to the members. Thank you so much. I'd like to welcome Christian Association of Nigeria, CAN, the executive members of CAN. Welcome. Thank you so much for coming to join us at the Lord's feet these 2 days. We are so honored that you have all gathered here. Also, welcome to those who are coming from far-flung areas of Abuja, different parts of Abuja, about 25 zones of PFN. Thank you for coming. Thank you for coming, those who have traveled overnight. Some have traveled from Kano, Kafanchan, Yola, Maiduguri. Some are still outside coming in. Welcome. Welcome. The Lord has mighty things for you. Thank you so much. We welcome the missionaries. We have pastors coming from outskirts, far outskirts, borders of Nigeria. We have widows coming from much further afield. We welcome you. We know the Lord will refresh you. We know the Lord will transform your hearts and that the Lord is waiting to do all that he's purposed. As you have honored God, he is going to honor you.
1: I'd like to especially welcome our guests, speakers, and all the people who have come to sort of make this conference possible. I'll just quickly welcome them because they're going to do an amazing thing for us in these next 2 days. So please, when I call their name, just keep on clapping. Bishop Joseph Gallantine and Pastor Barbara Gallantine, with Altin Merrill. You're welcome. I'm going to introduce them properly later, but I'm just calling their names now. Dr. Leif Hetland, Dr. Tom Jones, Charity Crook, Alan and Donna, you're welcome. Claudio Killias, Trish, Sherry, Bessie, Boris, Chandra, Judy, Kauni, Vera, Allison, Janice, Kathy, and of course, all the international attendees from far out of Nigeria and in Nigeria. You are all very, very welcome.
2: I'd just like to share a verse that ministered to me, 1 Peter 4:8, for today. Above all things, have intense and unfailing love for one another, for love covers a multitude of sins. I have such a sense that heaven is rejoicing. There is an alignment in heaven today, such as never before. For Father God wants to bring his purposes down to earth. There's a portal that's been opened specially for a shift in the nations, such that our destiny is to be affected by this gathering. There's a demand that has been made here from heaven. And Father God says that he's going to answer that demand. He's going to honor that. Father God says, drink deeply of all that he has provided. He's a God of abundance. We pray that there'll be a letting go of stuff, things that will not help us as we go into the next season, of hurts, of pain, of missed opportunities, of traumatic experiences. We desire that Jesus give us today what he's prepared for us. And this will propel us into the new things that he has for us. It's a time of new things. And so, Father God, we bless you as we seal in us the purpose for which you've gathered here. As we come into understanding your way, even as Moses said, show us your way. We pray in the name of Jesus that, Father God, all that you have spoken concerning this gathering, heaven will honor. You're a God that answers to hunger. You're a God that declares your purposes and your plans even before we see them. You know the end even from the beginning. And so we bless you as we enter in this morning. And we honor you with everything. In the mighty name of Jesus, we've prayed. Amen.
1: I declare today that all who seek more from the Lord will be filled up with his Holy Spirit and God's mighty revelations.
2: Amen.
1: I declare that all who desire physical healing will not go home empty-handed from this conference.
2: Amen.
1: And will be mightily healed.
2: Amen.
1: I declare that the heavenlies will protect this conference venue.
2: Amen.
1: And pour out unlimited joy.
2: Amen.
1: And uncommon peace.
2: Amen.
1: Into the atmosphere.
2: Amen.
1: I declare that our nation, Nigeria, will heal from all the ungodly acts.
2: Amen.
1: Against the people.
2: Amen.
1: And God will reign.
2: Amen.
1: In the nation.
2: Amen.
1: In his majesty.
2: Amen.
1: I'll just read 2 Corinthians 4 and 5. From the Passion Translation. We carry this confidence in our hearts because of our union with Christ before God. Yet, we don't see ourselves as capable enough to do anything in our own strength, for our true competence flows from God's empowering presence. So you are welcome to Kingdom Empowerment Conference 2018. And the whole conference is about His presence, because we know that in His presence we have fullness of joy, His love, His power, His wisdom, His truth, and we want all this to be the hallmark of this conference. Thank you very much. You are welcome once again. Can I just call one of our fathers in the land, the chairman of PFN Abuja, Reverend Dr. Isaac Komolafe, to just come out. And just say an opening prayer properly for this conference as the people who own the land. Thank you.
3: Praise the Lord. Shall we please rise up on our feet? And just before I say a word of prayer, I want all of us to appreciate God on behalf of this couple that the Lord has called to be a blessing to the kingdom of God, not only in this nation, but all over the world. I want to thank you for making yourself available for God to use and for bringing this conference to us again this year. We were blessed last year. We know we are going to be blessed much more this year, also in Jesus' name. And we know also next year you are coming again. Praise the Lord. Shall we lift our hands and give thanks to the Lord for this conference and ask His glory to be made manifest as we gather this morning, that all that God has purposed, all that God has determined to do, that, Father, we are open to it. Father, go ahead and bless us. Take us into a new season by this conference. Take us to a new level. Bless this nation by this conference, O God. Father, we give you thanks. In Jesus' mighty name we pray. Amen. Father, we give you thanks for bringing us together for this empowerment program this year. We give you thanks on behalf of this couple that you have endowed with your grace, and they have extended the same to us, also that we might be empowered, so that we be able to enter to a new season of your plan and purpose for our lives. We give you glory, we give you honor in the name of Jesus Christ. Father, we pray that as this conference begins this year, today and tomorrow, we ask your unlimited or restrained presence in our midst in the name of Jesus. Father, we pray that every instrument you have prepared, that you will release them to bless us abundantly in the name of Jesus. May our hearts and lives be open. May our ministry never remain the same again in the name of Jesus. By this conference this year, take us to a new season of our lives and ministry in the name of Jesus Christ. By the outcome of this conference, oh God, our nation will not remain the same again. Thank you, Father. We give you glory, we give you honor. In Jesus' mighty name, we have prayed. Amen.
1: Thank you very much. Please be seated. I have the singular honor of inviting Dr. Tom Jones. Please, can we give him a round of applause as he's coming? Dr. Tom Jones has over 40 years of ministry experience as an educator, church planter, and pastor. He's the executive director of Global Awakening and overseer of the Apostolic Network, Anger. Tom was here last year, and it was such a mighty blessing to all of us. Tom is married to Brenda, been married for 43 years, and they currently live in Cleveland, in the USA. Tom is an author as well. Many products, and I'm sure he'll share that with you. So may I give you the honor of addressing the meeting and take it on from there. Thank you very much, Tom.
4: Very quickly, we're almost out of time for this session, so I'm not going to take long to do this. In fact, I'm mentally adjusting what I'm going to talk about as I proceed. In the back, there are going to be resources. This is a session I will not do while I'm here called Living a Supernatural Lifestyle. We have one of Randy's newest books, Spiritual Gifts Handbook, by Randy Clark and Mary Healy. This is new, so it's not been available here. You'll want to check that out. This is our ministry team training manual, and it's something that you can use in your churches. It goes through the five-step prayer model, words of knowledge, and a lot of other information that's great. You didn't know I could do this so quickly. And Charity, if you'll come. Steps to walking out your healing. I was just in Denmark, and that was one of the questions the pastors had was about walking out your healing. You know, that one of the things they were facing is that people would get healed, and then a week later they had it back. The same condition. So that was a question on their minds. And it's a card you can put in your Bible. And then I won't be able to cover all of it in this session, so I'll do some more later. I was going to talk about the way we pray for the sick, and it's called the five-step prayer model. That is on one side of this card. And so if you all of you, I hope, will pray for the sick. So you can get this. It's not very expensive. One side, it's how to pray for the sick. And then on the other side, it is the 10-step deliverance model we use. We taught this once in Florida. There was a Baptist pastor there. Never been involved in deliverance. Went home on Sunday morning, and he had his first person in his church manifest a demon. So he had been to the training, but he couldn't remember the steps on how to get the person delivered. So he went, took the card out of his Bible, laid it on the woman's chest and said, step one, step two, step three, and went through the steps until she was delivered, and now he has his own deliverance ministry. So these are very helpful. You can put these in your Bible and keep up with them. If you forget the steps, and you'll have them right there before you. I'm going to ask you to stand, just real quick like. There's going to be a number of things that happen this week. There's going to be impartation. There's going to be healings and miracles that take place. It's going to be a time of encouragement. And there's going to be equipping. And I think it's going to be a time of encounter. How many of you remember the man who was delivered from demons? You know, he'd break chains. They couldn't control him. He would run around without any clothes on. And Jesus went over to the other side, and the man was set free. And then here's what happened. I'm not going to tell you the whole story. It says, then all the people of the region asked Jesus to leave them, which I think is a strange request. They asked Jesus to leave. However, the man from whom the demons had gone out begged to go with him. So there was one group that wanted Jesus to leave, and the one who was delivered wanted to go with him. Now, what was the difference in those two groups, the man and the people of the town? It was an encounter. Encounter can change your life. How many would like to have an encounter that impacts their lives? Okay, 10%. All right. How many of you on the right would love to have an encounter with the Lord so powerful that it impacted the destiny of your life? Okay. One more time. Just give a big amen. How many would love to have an encounter with the Lord? Amen. All right. I get nervous when you're really quiet. So just lift your hands. Lord, we come to you. We bless you. We're excited about what you're going to do. We give you honor and glory. Even before we see the manifestation of it with the natural eye, we give you glory for all the healing and every person that has touched, every life that has changed. Thank you, Father, in Jesus' name. Now, could we just give him a big clap of celebration and bless him? Thank you, Jesus. Thank you, Lord. All right. Just turn, say hello, a quick hello to somebody, and then be seated.

All right, I was given permission to go longer. So now I have 2 hours instead of 15 minutes. How many pastors do we have here this morning? If you're a pastor, would you stand? If you're an evangelist, would you stand? If you would consider yourself a prophet, would you stand? An apostle, would you stand? Let me see. I have one simple question. What is your responsibility? It is to equip all of the others who are still seated. Sometimes, and in fact, some cultures, I find, you may be seated. I was just making a point there. There are some cultures we go into where the pastor or the teacher thinks he is the one to do it. We at Global have, as a part of, actually it's one of our core beliefs, we feel that we are to equip others to do the work of the ministry. Ephesians says that's what your responsibility is. Pastors, you are to equip others to do the work of the ministry. And my goal, one of my goals today, is to help equip others to do the healing, to pray for the sick. We won't be teaching on deliverance, but we'll talk about healing. So my heart today is to see the people sitting in the pew doing the healing, not watching the pastor do the healing. And not just healing in the church, not just healing in the four walls of the building, but healing out there where we live. I don't know the answer to this. Maybe one of you Bible scholars do, but how many people did Jesus heal in the synagogue? And how many did he heal outside the synagogue? It's just a thought. It's very easy to get focused on doing the ministry inside the four walls of the church instead of outside of the church. I believe in revival. I believe that we're on the verge of something special happening again. And I think it's going to be out there, not just inside of a building. Now, I love renewal services. I love revival services. I love the church. Most of my ministry has been involved in pastoral ministry. But as I am just in a season where I'm more excited about what happens out there than what happens in the four walls of the church. Now, I'm not minimizing the importance of what goes on here, but I am excited about what's going on out there. And I believe that's where the revival is going to take place. In fact, for me, revival is about more than having a series of services. I think we are to be the revival, so that wherever we go, we take revival with us. So if you go to work on, you know, Monday morning, you take revival with you. And I think an expression of revival is operating in spiritual gifts. The book that I didn't take long to talk about on spiritual gifts by Randy is a great place to begin if you don't know a whole lot about spiritual gifts. Now, I'm assuming that most of you do. Now, I'm going to give you my opinion about gifts. And I'm going to try to hurry with this. But if we're going to pray for the sick, we have to move beyond the idea that only certain people can heal the sick. See, I believe everyone in this room can lay hands on the sick and see them healed. Even on my right, I believe that everybody in this room can lay hands on the sick and see them healed. All right. Let's do it this way. Wave at me if you believe everybody in the room can lay hands on the sick and see them healed. I still didn't get all of you. That's all right. I really believe that. I used to have a theology for healing, but not much practice. I grew up in a Pentecostal denomination. It's a part of our statement of faith.
We believed in it. I just didn't think God could use me. I remember the first healing, a miracle that I saw. I was very young, probably 9 or 10 years old. I was at this big camp meeting service with my grandfather, 5,000, 6,000 people there. It was an open-air tabernacle. And I was sitting with my grandparents in the back, and there was a man in the aisle who was in a wheelchair. And there was this famous evangelist on the stage preaching. I still remember his name. I can't remember my name most of the time, but I remember his name. And he's preaching this old-fashioned Pentecostal message. And all of a sudden, I saw this man begin to roll down the aisle. Now, he wasn't preaching about healing, but this guy rolled down. He got right to the front, big tall stage. When he got there, he put his hands on the arms of the wheelchair, and he stood up. Now, when he did, there was a woman way off to that side. I still remember every detail. She jumped up. She screamed. She ran down, threw her arms around this elderly gentleman, and they just began to jump up and down. Now, no one's listening to him. They're all looking at them. And so he was smart enough to know, I need to find out what's going on right there. And the story was that that was the first time the woman who jumped up and screamed and ran down front was this man's daughter, and it was the first time she'd seen her father walk in like 6 or 7 years. I mean, and so she was excited. She jumped up and ran down. And I looked at that and I said, Lord, I want to see more of that. I mean, it made the reality of the work of Jesus very real to me as a young boy. But see, I unintentionally developed an attitude that you had to be someone like this guy on the stage for that to happen. So I prayed for the sick. I was pastoring. I started in ministry very young. And I was pastoring and would pray for people, but not with a lot of expectancy. And then I met a man out of California by the name of John Wimber, and he talked about a model of healing that I was comfortable with, a way of praying for the sick that I thought I could do. I wasn't the high-powered evangelist style of healer, but I could just pray for someone one-on-one and see them get healed. And immediately, the healing in our church began to take off. In fact, I think a part of the DNA of every church, it should be that we want to see people made whole, spiritually, physically, and emotionally. The last church I prayed for, that's what happened. If you walked into my last church and a greeter said, how are you today? They were trolling, like you do for fishing. They were trolling for someone to pray for. They were looking, because if you said, I have a headache, they were going to say, good, pull you out and pray for you. I mean, they just looked. We prayed for the sick at picnics, ball games, wherever we were. Healing was a part of who we were. It was a natural thing for us. We had a healing wall where when somebody got healed, they wrote their testimony and put it on the wall. It didn't look that great, but if you were praying for someone and they didn't get healed, you could say, well, look at all those people on the wall of the church that did get healed, and it would increase faith. So what I'm going to do this morning is take just a few minutes and talk to you about a relational way of praying for people. Now, we were here last year. It was a great time. We didn't talk about equipping, and that's something that Randy is very insistent that we do. We didn't do it last year, so I'm going to do that this morning. It's very simple. Don't make this hard. It's something we do naturally anyway. It's for example, when someone comes up to you, the ministry team will model this later, and I may, before the 2 days are over, I may just do this on the stage with you praying for the sick. But when someone comes up to you, what are you going to do? You should ask, what would you like prayer for? Now, as I go through this, I am not implying, please hear me, I'm not implying this is the only way to heal the sick. If we're in India and we have 20,000 people, this model doesn't work.
can't do it that way. In Brazil at times, we have such large crowds, this doesn't work. But most of the time, in the situations that you're going to find yourself, it's a way of praying for the sick that will work. And again, this will work with every one of you. There's the view I had of the gifts, I didn't complete my thought, is that there was an ownership view of the gifts, where you had one, two, three, or four gifts, and they were yours, but you didn't have the others. That was my view. Now, this is for me. If you have a different view, it's fine. Now, I didn't totally practice that, by the way. I didn't say at the time I was receiving the offering, I didn't say, only give in the offering if you have the gift of giving. Are you following me? I wanted everybody to use that gift and give in the offering. So I didn't adhere to that legalistically, but at a philosophical level, I did. You know, I don't have the gift of healing. I don't have the gift of prophecy. I don't have the gift of working of miracles. And then there was the other view of that you're filled with the Holy Spirit, and Holy Spirit can use you at any moment in any gift depending on what the person needs. You get up in the morning, you're clothed in Him. As you go throughout your day, someone needs a gift of healing, He can flow through you and use you in that area. They need a prophetic word, you can be used in the prophetic. Now, we do know that there are some who have a greater anointing in certain gifts than others. So as you live out your lives, as you operate in the gifts, you will find that there are things that you are more anointed in. And even your personality will lend toward that gift. So I'm not saying that some are not more anointed. I am saying that every one of us can heal the sick. Amen? Okay. So I had developed this attitude that I had to be this person on the stage. I meet John Wimber, he walks us through this training, and immediately the level of healing in my church begins to increase. Someone comes up to you for prayer, what would you like prayer for? There's the temptation not to ask them. It's when they come up for prayer, it's very easy to lay hands on them, never find out what's wrong with them. If you don't do that, you don't know that if they got healed or not. And you want to give glory to the Lord if they get healed, don't you? Don't you want to see glory? That's one of the ways He glorifies His name. Don't you want to give glory to the Lord if that person is healed? So we teach our teams. In fact, if you go on a trip with us somewhere, and we take around 600 people a year with us on trips, they have to use this model. And even something this obvious, this happened twice. We were in Brazil, church had a deaf section, and every time the deaf would come up, our team would reach out and pray for their ears. And the leader came to me and said, Pastor, would you tell your team to ask our deaf people what they want prayer for? Because we are more than our deafness. We have other needs. We have other physical needs. We have other relationship needs. Our families are like hearing people. We have problems in our families. So would you make sure the team ask us? And I said, yes, we teach them to do that. It's just they've forgotten. So we would say, ask them what they want prayer for. Let them tell you, and then you pray for it. So the first thing is you want to find out what the problem is. Most of the time, it is obvious. They'll say, I've got this problem, I've got this problem. And you may feel led to ask them some questions just to get more information. If somebody comes up to me and says, well, I have this problem, often I'll ask them, how long have you had the problem? Was anything going on when you ended up with this condition? What have the doctors had to say? So it's what we call the interview. It's in your card. It's in the notebook. You're just asking questions. You're gathering information at two levels. You're listening to what that person is saying in the natural, but I'm also listening to what the Holy Spirit may be whispering in my ear. Because what I'm going to try to do is find out what the reason is for their problem. Now, it'll take me 30 minutes to teach this, but you can do it in five.
And that's what preachers do. It takes 30 minutes to say something you can do in a few minutes. We're good at that. But I don't want you to get lost in the details. What's the problem? What do you need prayer for? The second part of that is you're trying to discern why they have problems. Why do they have this condition? If they walk up, they're on crutches. What's your problem? Well, my ankle, I twisted it or I broke it, and I broke it walking out the door. You don't have to look any further. You don't have to try to cast out any demon or anything. You don't have to go looking or digging for anything. They were just clumsy and they fell. So you found out what the problem is, why they have the problem, and then there are certain kinds of prayers. Now, and let me just say this. There are times the Lord will whisper in your ear information that you don't know in the natural. Let me give you an example. I was in Brazil a number of years ago. A guy came up to me. He was covered in a rash. You could see where he is scratched, and he was just bleeding. So I'm asking him, you know, what's the problem? How long have you had it? And then I heard this inner voice. It wasn't loud. It was an inner voice that said, ask him, has he been to a spiritist healer? I didn't point my finger at him and say, God just told me you have been to a witch doctor and there's a curse on your life. That's not the way you approach it. I just asked him, I said, did anybody happen to take you to a spiritist healer? And then he began to confess, yes, I've been to a spiritist healer, I've been to a witch doctor, I've been involved in Macumba, which is it's a cult there called, it's Cult of the Cobra. It was always interesting during worship, seeing people slithering on the floor and hissing in the background. My first trip there, I thought, boy, they worship in a weird way here. And then one of the locals said, no, they're manifesting. That's, you know, demonic. And so he had been to this cult called Cult of the Cobra, Macumba. His family was involved in it. And so I just said, well, the first thing we need to do is renounce your involvement. This has been a number of years ago. So I led him through a prayer of renouncing his involvement, and we looked down at his arms, and his arms were totally clean. We never asked for healing. We went to the root of the problem and dealt with it. Now, please don't go looking for demons behind every sickness.

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Woo! Announce to principalities and powers. Wait. Don't sing before you sing the last one. Think about it. Jesus commands my destiny. Jesus upholds my destiny. 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

When Pastor Sarah was speaking, she reminded us that love makes us one with God. And she reminded us that no man has the capacity to love two women at the same time. Jesus illustrated in Matthew chapter 6. He said, you cannot love God and mammon. The moment you begin to love one, you lose the love for the other. You can try to make it look equitable by structure. So if I give this one 300, I will give the other one to 300 by structure. But the other one only got 300 because you wanted to give 300.

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Hey! 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

0: Hi and welcome to Forward Thinking. I'm Will van der Hart, one of the co-founders of the Mind Yourself Foundation, exploring issues of mental, emotional health and Christian spirituality, and a pastor from central London.
1: And I'm Chichi Obuya, consultant psychiatrist in the NHS and in private practice.
0: And we're here to help you think about areas of challenge in life through both a psychological and a spiritual lens. And today we're going to be discussing the issues of mindfulness. Chichi, I seem to find mindfulness information everywhere. It's on the tube, it's in the newspapers, it's happening in GP practices. Even at my children's school, they've started talking about mindfulness.
1: Mindfulness is big, Will. There's no doubt about it, and I think it's here to stay. Lots of my patients use it, I prescribe it, and the biggest app for mindfulness has 40 million users worldwide.
0: Wow, 40 million. It's not something we've been talking about a lot in the church. I wonder if that's because of the language of mindfulness. I wonder, in fact, whether we've been using mindful practices in terms of prayer and contemplation. To help us in the studio today, we've got some expert guests, and I'm really, really excited to introduce Sean Lambert. He's a Baptist minister at Stanmore Baptist Church. He's a trained counsellor and psychotherapist, and he's currently doing a PhD project at London School of Theology in mindfulness of God. And he's the co-founder of the National Mindfulness Day for Christians.
1: And Hallie Heeg is an accomplished entrepreneur and executive leader with over 16 years of addiction and mental health experience. She's been a behavioural health liaison to corporate organisations in the USA and the UK. Thanks for joining us today.
2: Thanks for having us.
0: Sean, maybe you'd start us off with just a simple explanation. What is mindfulness?
3: Yeah, well, I came across mindfulness when I was very stressed, very anxious, very close to burnout, and I felt I was just falling apart. And I couldn't get out of this stressed state of mind. So one of the things that mindfulness is a God-given capacity for a calm, still, mindful state of mind. So everybody can be mindful. We've been given these capacities. There are other capacities as well, but that's something I found really helpful. The ability to help myself come out of stress into a calm, still, mindful state of mind. And of course, Scripture says that it's in that place of stillness, in that place of calm, that we can know God. So it didn't just help me sort of with my relationship with my own self, but it helped me to find God. And then God was able to help me also be calmer and stiller and more mindful.
0: It's really refreshing hearing you talk about mindfulness in terms of a God-given ability and how it's strengthened a relationship with yourself and with God, because sometimes mindfulness has been associated with different religions and different practices. So it's kind of a distinctive we've got here today in the room about mindfulness practice is good. It's good for Christians. Hallie, could we ask you a bit about your experience in terms of how mindfulness helped you in a particular stressful time of life?
2: Well, it's funny how you talk about God-given talents. When I heard this was the talk, I was the first person to say, wait, you got the wrong person. You chose the wrong person to talk on this. I am constantly moving. I'm distracted. I'm running all the time. And then I actually was opening up the Bible and reading in when Jesus goes to the Garden of Gethsemane, and he has his three disciples, and he just tells them, just stay here. Just be watch. Stay alert. And he goes away, and he comes back an hour later, and they're asleep. And he's like,

0: Come on, you guys, could you not just stay awake? Just be alert, be on guard. Walks away again. And that gave me a lot of hope because I don't do this perfectly. And I'm one of those where I feel like sometimes I fall asleep. But the Bible really talks about stay alert, be mindful, be aware. And that's something that I try to practice in my daily life. I don't do it perfectly, but it's something that I'm trying to constantly incorporate in this really busy world that we live in, where we're filled with distractions. We're filled with anxieties on the rise, suicides on the rise, depressions on the rise. Why are we constantly trying to be distracted and avoid being mindful and sitting still?
1: So what's really interesting is that you've both talked about your experiences of being stressed and potentially hitting burnout point. And mindfulness being something that was a really useful tool at that point. There will, of course, be viewers who have no idea what mindfulness actually involves. Could you just talk us through, Hallie, how long it lasts and what do you actually do in mindfulness?
0: Yeah, so for me, mindfulness is being more self-aware, and meditation is calming my nervous system. So for me, a lot of times, I'm a forgetful person. So I have to remind myself throughout the day to be mindful. So I will set an alarm on my phone. I did it knowing that I was going to be doing this talk. Sometimes I would hit snooze, would avoid it, but it was, I had to remind myself. The other thing is I tried to fit myself into a box where people talk about getting up in the morning, reading the Bible, starting your morning with God. I had so much energy in the morning. I couldn't sit still. I was like one of those dogs that just constantly has energy. And so what someone, one of my coaches taught me was there's something also where you can go and work out and then you can go and do mindfulness. And so for me, I had to get the energy out and then I was able to actually sit still. And so that also really helped me was just even practicing that. Even sitting here with you guys, I'm counting. 1, 2, 3, 4, holding my breath. And just a lot of it is just holding my breath, breathing, and just making myself more aware to the room and where I am in my surroundings.
2: Sean, talk a bit about your experience of mindfulness in terms of the practice of it. I've heard you share some insights before about this idea of, as Hallie's described, a level of self-awareness, but also sort of serenity that goes with that. And for people who maybe are watching and haven't thought about their thinking in this kind of way, it could be a little bit scary or unusual.
3: Yeah, I think it's a very normal, natural thing to do. And I think one of the things for everybody to think about for their own life, what I was doing was spending a lot of time in my head. And obviously we live in a virtual world where we're encouraged to be in our heads. And I wasn't present. I wasn't in my body. I wasn't paying attention to my breath, all of those things. And so mindfulness, first of all, is just switching out of your head into your body, into your senses, because your body and your senses are always in the present moment. And again, C.S. Lewis said that it's the present moment where time touches eternity. That's where God finds it much easier to find us. When we're in our head and we're worrying about a past we can't change or ruminating about a future we can't control, and that's what I was doing most of the time, which is so stressful, that simple step of coming back to your body. So it could be as simple as I really like drinking cappuccino, but I'll really savor it. And I'll find my mind wandering and I'll just bring myself back to the cappuccino and say, wow, this chocolate, this milk, this coffee is amazing. My mind will wander again. I bring it back to the cappuccino. But it could be anything. It could be cleaning your teeth. Could be praying. I often begin the day with meditating on scripture. My mind will wander. I'll bring it back. And that brings me back into the present moment. And then suddenly that calm state of mind takes over rather than the stressed state of mind.
1: Was it something that you were able to hit the ground running with, or did it take you time to really develop an understanding of what worked well for you?
3: I think it takes about 6 weeks. That's what it took me, and that's what they find with a lot of people. If you practice every single day, and you don't have to do like, you know, half an hour, 20 minutes to begin with. I just found little bits and pieces, just stopping for 3 minutes, paying attention to my breathing, which again brings me back to reality, to my body. Your breath is always in the present moment. I'm not distracted. I'm not mind wandering. Just little tiny things, 3 minutes here, 3 minutes there, walking the dog, you know, going out in the garden, listening to the birds. All of those things bring us back into the present moment, into reality, out of this mind wandering. Because mind wandering, you know, mind wandering mind is an unhappy mind. So that's one of the key things, is just noticing, and that's where the self-awareness comes in, noticing that this is what you're doing. And a lot of the time we do it on autopilot. We don't even realise we're doing this.
2: Hallie, this seems like a sort of supercharged way of appreciating life. I mean, you embrace life fully. It seems like this is a way of us kind of really appreciating what's going on in the physical, in the relational, such as, you know, smell of a cappuccino, or, you know, a great opportunity to kind of just breathe and experience life in its fullness. Has it enriched you since you've started practicing mindfulness?
0: Yeah, I mean, I think when I first started, I had to ask myself, why am I struggling with sitting in the uncomfortableness of being uncomfortable? Why am I struggling sitting in silence and forcing myself to actually have to sit still? What am I running from? What am I avoiding in my own stuff? And for me, there was this message or this tape that if I sat still, I was bored. Right? And boredom meant I wasn't enough. And that tape is, I'm not enough the way that I am. And that isn't true. That is a lie. And so for me, I had to start looking at, how do I incorporate it? It doesn't have to look how we think about where you have to sit still for 4 minutes and just be quiet. How do I incorporate it into my life? How do I bring mindfulness into my life? So if I'm walking, how do I just notice the colors of the leaves as I'm walking down the street? How do I just... Being a parent, I have a 15-month-old, it has been the biggest lesson in mindfulness, because I'm in my head and I hear a plate drop, whoop, I'm back to reality. Baby starts screaming. So a lot of times, it's for me, it is allowing me to be more present with my son. It allows me to get down on my knees with him and just say, I see you, I hear you, I'm with you. And I want to be there for him. I might not sometimes want to be there for myself, but I want to be there for him. And so how do I, it has enriched my life that way. I also was on medication for anxiety and depression. And I struggled with that for a very long time, being in recovery from an eating disorder. And now I work and coach people who struggle with that. And so for me, there are some people who need medication. Absolutely. I am not a doctor. I'm not a prescriber. But what I try to do is really help them with the mindfulness aspect of being able to incorporate that, to see if we can do other things, especially with eating disorders. Part of eating is just being mindful. So it's taking bites and actually, what does the food taste like? Why am I trying to stuff this food constantly and fill myself with junk food, but I'm not really tasting it? And so a lot of times you can really work with eating disorder patients by intuitively eating, mindful eating, and getting them just to sit down. And a lot of times they don't want to. You know, that is what we're trying to avoid, is feeling full or feeling the feelings. But that is part of life. I can't outrun pain. Life produces more. So part of mindfulness that we struggle with is actually feeling our feelings.
1: And it's really interesting to hear that you found it useful, but you've also seen it applied to lots of different situations.
0: Yeah.
1: Sean, I just wanted to come back to you. It can seem a bit intimidating for people that don't really know where to start with this. What's been your experience of the sorts of difficulties people might come with when they start, in terms of feeling comfortable, not really knowing how to go about getting mindful?
3: Yeah, I think there's a lot of myths out there that it's maybe not a Christian thing to do, maybe it's just Buddhist. But we've all been given by God this capacity for attention and awareness. And all the faith traditions have used attention and awareness. But I think secular psychology realized the importance of paying attention. So one of the things I did with my anxiety was I kept really busy to try and not having to face it. And what mindfulness enabled me to do was to turn and face my anxiety and say, I'm not going to let this hold me anymore and run my life. I'm going to hold it. So I think that's what I really want to encourage people, if they're struggling, you know, with mental health distress that runs their life or they run away from it, this can help them take charge and hold it. But I think the other thing I used to do was worry a lot, which is like over-regulating what's going on. And again, it enables you to dial that back a bit. And not try to either avoid something or over-worry or overthink. And it brings a balance.
2: J, Chichi, have you seen in clinical practice? I mean, this is revolutionary what we're hearing. I mean, I love hearing this story. So in a way, they're both so synchronistic, both similar experiences about running away from stress and challenge and not wanting to sit with your emotions. How is this working out in the psychological world and within the psychiatric community?
1: I think it is something that's really popular, that people can start very easily on their own. So they don't necessarily need the approval of a professional like myself. And you can just go and do it. I think I'd like to emphasize the fact that it's one of a number of tools that we might encourage people to develop a toolkit around. So it's something that can sit alongside contact with a mental health professional, with their GP, and with other treatments that we might be encouraging people to engage with. And Hallie, you alluded to this, that it's just one of a number of strategies. Could you just say a bit more about other ways of managing stress that mindfulness might sit alongside?
0: Yeah, a lot of ways is through health. I think it's through nutrition. So when I work with people, I work with the entire mind, body, spirit. And so a lot of clients that I work with who struggle with anxiety, I take them boxing because they need to get the energy out. If not, it's going to come out in sex. It's going to come out in drugs. It's going to come out in food. And so how do I get this? How do I regulate my nervous system, which is really mindfulness, then meditation, regulating my nervous system? How do I regulate it? So I can regulate it through healthy eating. I can regulate it through being able to work out. I can regulate it through my spiritual practice. I can regulate it. A lot of people do it in community. I think we're in a society now where we think we're so connected to people through social media, and we're actually more disconnected than ever. You see, there was just a study that came out that 67% of young adults are struggling with depression. You know, one in four of suicide. And so we're so disconnected, we're craving community. And a part of, being able to manage anxiety and stress is being back in community with people. There's, you see research with people in tribes and how they lived longer. And so how do we really look at being back in community? And it goes back to being mindful. How do we not disconnect? How do we learn how to reconnect with ourselves? First of all, how do we reconnect with God? Because God's there. He's not leaving. He's inviting us every day to say, just show up. I'm here. All you have to do is say hi. And I can't hide from him. If I'm cussing, he knows what I'm thinking anyways. So I go to him very honestly, very vulnerably. But I need to connect with him. I need to connect with myself in order to be able to connect with others.
1: And Sean, you've looked at mindfulness in a community setting. Can you just tell us about what motivated you to set up National Mindfulness Day?
3: Yeah, so I would have Christians contacting me and saying, I suffer from recurrent depression. My doctors suggested mindfulness-based cognitive therapy for recurrent depression, but somebody in the church told me not to touch it because, it's Eastern or whatever. So I wanted to both address mindfulness for health. Can I, as a Christian, use mindfulness for health? And I think absolutely yes, we can. But like you're saying, we need to, if we're in deep mental health distress, we need to talk to our doctor, we need to talk to mental health professionals and see if it's okay for us. So it needs to be a well-informed thing. But the other thing I noticed when I started looking at it back in 2006 was Christian mindfulness or mindfulness of God didn't feature in the marketplace at all. But there was so much in the Gospels that I was reading about being watchful, which is, bears a family resemblance to being mindful. Mm-hmm. Philippians I found very helpful. Whatever is good, whatever is pure, fix your eyes, pay attention to those things. Because there's so much negativity in the world, we have to intentionally focus on something different. Colossians, fix your attention on Christ, fix your minds, fix your hearts on things above where Christ is. All of these things are there in Scripture, and yet we weren't recognizing this was a form of mindfulness of God, simply fixing our attention on God. And then what he does is gets us to focus not just on ourselves, but on other people, on creation, on Scripture, and so on. So it broadens our world, makes us live life in all its fullness.
2: It's interesting to me, in a world that seems to be more distracted than ever, this is such an important tool for us to engage with. And we used to be, obviously, there was limitations. The television, when I started, I'm sure the same as you, had four channels. Mm. And, you know, there was one sort of way of programming. And you turned it, if you turned on some channels after 11 o'clock, there was just a kind of holding screen until programming started tomorrow. Travelling on the tube to and from the studio these last couple of days, everyone is on a device, everyone is in their own heads, everyone is doing something, distracted by something. It seems like mindfulness could be the way in which we reconnect and become more embodied again. And it seems that we need to actually engage more determinedly in our present self rather than being off in our own heads. Do you think that's right, Sean? Do you think it's the tool we need for the season we're in?
3: Yeah, Jesus came to live in a body to show us how to live in a body. And we need to fully inhabit our bodies, our emotions, our spirit, our mind. And that's when we live life in all its fullness. And culture is totally taking us away from that. But it's a very scriptural, biblical thing. You know, baptism, it's a physical thing. It involves your body. Communion, Lord's Supper, taking bread and wine, it's a physical thing. Being in fellowship with other people, it involves us physically, you know, face to face. So if mindfulness can bring us back to those things, then I think we'll find the antidote to the sickness in our culture that you've been talking about.
0: Well, and it was so interesting, just even looking at the Bible, how many passages start with keep watch, stay alert, be awake. You know, it's constantly him saying, hello, I want a reminder, come back to reality, stay alert, because temptation's out there. So it's mindfulness also is really helping us to be more aware of temptation versus it slowly creeping in, and we don't even notice it because it's so subtle.
2: Yeah. So in Genesis 4, when God says to Cain, you know, that sin is crouching at your door, but you must master it.
0: Yeah.
2: There's this sense of actually, he's kind of encouraging him to be mindful of the energy, of the anger, of the resentment that's building up in him.
0: Yeah.
2: And that you can master this, but obviously he kind of gives way without being aware. So it has so much active practice in our discipleship. If we were going to encourage someone who maybe is listening and here and they feel inspired and they think, I'd love to become more connected. Are there very practical things we can do, Sean, just to start someone off? If someone's listening right now and they're thinking, I'd like to start, I'd like to have a go, what would be the first thing you'd encourage them to do?
3: Yeah, I would get them to start with what they're most comfortable with. So they might be just looking at a passage of scripture like Jesus says, do not worry. And what I would get them to do is exercise their muscle of attention. So they're going to focus their attention on scripture, but the first thing that's going to happen is their mind's going to wander. And they've got to notice their mind has wandered and direct it back. And that keeps us focused in the present moment and allows God to begin to speak to us. But it might be as simple as going for a walk, going out into nature, or asking themselves, what makes me find a calm, mindful state of mind naturally? Might be making a cup of tea, might be knitting, might be singing in a choir. But because we're so busy, we don't build these things into our daily life. So I would say find the things that you do naturally that help you. Make sure you do them every day. Do some research online. There's so many places you can find information about mindfulness for health or Christian mindfulness. Talk to other people and so on. So there's so many ways that you can begin.
1: And Hallie, what would be your top tips for someone that's looking to explore this a little bit more?
0: Well, first it would be stop comparing yourself, because I kept trying to compare what I thought it looked like for other people. And so for me, it was, I had to just, first of all, have grace over myself that if I can't do it in the morning before I have coffee, that's okay. You know, it's fine. And so being able to learn things like I need to go run first, then come back and get quiet. Just incorporating it throughout your day, putting reminders on your phone once a day saying, be mindful. When you're walking, is just maybe noticing, list five things that you notice of that's the color orange. So even in this room, it's like, what do I notice that's black? Chair, you know, your watch, your jacket. And so being able just to start noticing things, and that's what we do with trauma patients, is when they're in a heightened state, it's how do you notice colors? How do you bring them back? So for me, it's just incorporating little things. If you have kids, if you have partners, if you have friends, tip over your phone when you're having a meal. Flip it over and don't let it buzz. Don't be staring at the screen. For me, it's, you know, I hate when my husband, when the phone is constantly, it's just turn it over, you know, or put it away. That's just another way to be mindful. Start looking at what are distractions and be honest about it. You know what? Actually, I like this distraction. I really like the phone by my bed at night. But, you know, I know that it's really taking me away from being mindful with my husband and being intimate with my spouse. So just start even assessing in your own home, doing an inventory of what's really causing distractions, and how do you start incorporating mindfulness just in your home?
1: That just sounds fantastic. Thank you so much, both of you.
2: Great advice.
1: Well, I think we've heard some really practical advice about how to get going. You guys have stated a really strong case for mindfulness as a Christian activity, which can be weaved in with daily Christian practices like prayer, reflection, and there's just so much, I think, to be gained from doing this. I think for me, just a reflection is thinking about that verse, be still and know that I am God. There's something about this very busy world in which we're occupying at the moment, there's so many distractions, that not only is this something that we need to think about, I think there's a really strong case for us all learning to just take things down a few gears. And whether it's mindfulness or other ways in which we de-stress, we've really got to ask ourselves, what are the tools that we can employ to do that?
2: Yeah, it's just so challenging. I mean, I've got to be honest with you. I get so distracted when I'm praying because I close my eyes. And often I kind of get in my own head and I start praying and then I'm disappearing down the rabbit hole of all the different things I should be doing. And I'm like, I need to come back in prayer to God. And I've actually found that, if you like, my mindfulness practice, although I might not have described it like that, it's often walking and praying with my eyes open. Because in that sense of being, I'm here, I'm present, and I'm connecting with the world around me, and I'm speaking to God in this moment, that helps me to stay attentive to God rather than kind of getting stuck in my own head. And I guess we could all undertake those kind of practices. In Exodus 33:14, it says, my presence will go with you, and I will give you rest. And I love this story of the Exodus that, you know, it could have been so distracting, Moses trying to, you know, cross the desert and deal with the Egyptians and all the challenges that the Israelites would face, but the promise was of the presence of God and that the rest of God was going to be with Moses even in the deepest challenge. And I think mindfulness is maybe coming back to that place of saying, I need to experience again the presence of God, I need to trust in the rest that God provides for our life. It's been such a privilege to hear from you both. We're so excited to be able to take some of these great advice, tips and piece of advice and try and put them into practice in our lives. And thank you for joining us today on Forward Thinking. We've been looking at the topic of mindfulness through a psychological and a spiritual lens. Join us next time. Goodbye.
1: Goodbye.

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1: Thank you, Jesus, the God of all flesh. 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Eh!

Wherever you are, can you place your hands on your chest and just lean on God wherever you are? 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
1: Right now, I want you to sing with grace in your heart to God.

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0: Praise God.
1: Praise the Lord. 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That's a great one.
0: Thank you, sir.
1: It's a great one. It's a great one. Already in the spirit. Wow. I can feel the atmosphere. I can feel the presence of the Lord is strong in this place.
0: Thank you, sir.
1: If God didn't call you to sing, to worship Him, what would you be doing right now? Because I can't really feel the anointing for me. I know you're called. Already. So, if God didn't call you to sing or to worship you, what will you be doing right now?
0: How are we doing business?
1: Wow. So, can you tell us your experience since you've been fearing God, since you've been singing, what are your experience with God, your love for God? What are your experience as you've been doing this music? What are your experience? What are your challenges? Your love for God?
2: Let me say, I started singing when I was...
1: Hallelujah.
2: Let me say 8 years.
1: Okay.
2: I'm a trimite.
1: Oh, okay.
2: And one thing that we thank them for is the way they groom us when we are in children department. So from there I moved to the big church and I joined the choir.
1: All right.
2: And so, and the challenge is, you know, when I was coming out as in, okay, let's take this as a ministry. Never before, I never take it as a ministry, you know. I didn't take it. I just see that, okay, I'm in choir.
1: All right.
2: Come for choir rehearsal. We shall sing on Sunday. Oh, people, I will notice that anytime I minister in church, any day I come to the altar to sing on Sundays, there's always a gift. Somebody from the congregation will just come. Oh, you bless me today. Take this. Oh, you do this, take this. Oh, you do that, take this. Yeah.
1: Okay.
2: Even when this phone, we don't have phone. When we started, we are using this radio, this small tape.
1: Okay, I have the earphone.
2: Yeah, so that's what we used to score song that time. And one day, a woman walked to me and said, you touched my life. Take this radio. And I'll buy a cassette, and I'll put inside just to listen to songs. So that's it.
1: Wow. So since then you've been doing this for God?
2: Yeah, but there was one time I break out.
1: Okay.
2: Yeah. Wow. I won't lie to you, because you see this life. Okay, there was the time I got married, I was pregnant and I was like, you know, now first pregnancy, you understand that?
1: Yeah.
2: I don't go to rehearsals. I'm just at home. So one fateful day, realized God spoke to me, because I had the revelation.
1: Uh-huh.
2: And He said, since you don't want to do my work, I will take your life. And in that revelation, I knew I was begging. I said, I'm sorry. Now I'm ready to do your work. Now I'm ready to do the work. Now I'm ready to do the work. Now I'm ready to do the work. So I went back to church.
1: Okay.
2: So I joined the choir back. And from there, I entered studio. That is it.
1: Wow, studio. So tells me you've produce some songs.
2: Yeah.
1: Okay. What's the style of music? What kind of style of music do you do?
2: There's no style we don't do, because I'm not the one that gave myself songs.
1: Okay.
2: So I'm direct. The Holy Spirit directs me what to sing. Sometimes I don't even know the tune or anything. Or
1: so it just comes.
2: But thank God for my producer, my manager. Because initially, when I started, I was having the problem of a manager or producer because we have, let's say, people that cannot manage you, they cannot manage, produce you well. So,
1: okay.
2: But God just brought this young guy, nice man to me, and truly, he has been helping the ministry. Even the time that I would say, he would say, he just gave me the room that anytime I have the inspiration, I will call him, he's always there for me.
1: So you have an album?
2: Yeah, I do. I have.
1: So what's the name of, what's the title of the album that you have?
2: The title of the album is Anu Oluwa Wa Mi Ri.
1: Anu, that is Mercy.
2: Yeah.
1: Wow. So, how did you come about that song?
2: You know...
1: Can you tell us about the song, the title?
2: Anywhere I go to, I give the testimony because I'm alive by His mercy. The mercy kept me. The mercy of God kept me. You know, when I was pregnant of my second baby, and some things happen. You know, especially when I wanted to give birth to the baby. That day, that fateful day, is a day that I can never forget in my life. But anywhere I go to, I share the testimony. The gynecologist said, though I knew I'm going to give birth with six. So that day, when they opened me, and the gynecologist said, are you people really sure this woman is pregnant? Because we cannot see a baby in our womb. And I've gone to scan. Scan said it's a girl. So right where I am, because I saw myself following, running after a little girl. The baby was following a man. So I ran. I was telling the baby, where are you going to? Where are you going? The baby did not even mind me. So what I did, I ran and I grabbed the baby in that revelation. The seance that's supposed to take like 20 minutes, excuse me, we spent more than 2 hours inside the theater. But I know where I was that day, it was echoing like the spirit word. Like when you say one, it will repeat itself one as like twice.
1: What is going on? It's out of
2: the Yeah. So when I grabbed the baby, I think that was when the man, the doctor said, I can see a baby.
1: Wow.
2: I can see a baby.
1: Wow.
2: I can see a baby.
1: Wow. That's great.
2: So they brought out the child. One thing that the owner of the hospital said, I want to know this woman. He said, see, that God that you are serving, please continue to serve that God. It's a process that both the mother and the child, the two of them will just die.
1: Wow.
2: But the mercy of God,
1: the mercy of God,
2: kept me, delivered me from that snail, from that, how would I put it, he delivered me. So that was why I titled the song
1: Anu
2: Mercy.
1: I would like you to do that Anu for us right now. Can you do that for us? For those of us listening to us, this is Love Peace LM Life for Sheep. It's Uri's tema, so she'll be doing Anu. So I'd like to hear that Anu. Let them hear that Anu. Let's hear that song.

is like the when Jesus Christ was passing through the gate. You know, the blind man that was standing or that was sitting at the gate, he never kept quiet. What did he say? He cried out and said, "Hold down, son of David, have mercy." Even when they were even trying to shut him up, the man never stopped. The Bible says, "And we have mercy on those, and we have mercy." He said, "It's not of you that run it, but of him that showed mercy." I'm seeing the mercy of God setting you free. I'm seeing the mercy of God healing you from that cancer, from that lumps, diabetes. All what you just have to do is just to cry, "Oh, thou son of David, have mercy."

0: You know, he said, one might weep at night, but by the day, new day, joy comes in the morning. That is mercy speaking. Mercy, the mercy of God bring good tidings. I know that you go out, you are back to your house. The mercy of God brought you home. I know
1: Hallelujah.
0: Praise
1: to Tema. That's Anu.
0: Yeah.
1: So, that's a very wonderful song. It's a very, very wonderful song. That song has grace on it. It has the anointing of God on it.
0: Thank you, sir.
1: How do you receive your song? How do you get your song? How do you receive your song? Is it through the word, through revelation, through dreams? How do you get your songs?
0: Song, the Holy Spirit gives me this song.
1: Okay.
0: Because even sometimes, if I said I want to compose this song, it does not come.
1: Okay.
0: It did not. Either I got it from dream or by meditating with His word.
1: Okay.
0: It will just come, it will just flow, it will just
1: See. From the dreams at times?
0: Yeah, dreams.
1: So can you explain that more? How do you get some from the dreams? The way can you explain that?
0: Yeah, you know, to me,
1: okay,
0: I see myself singing to crowd, sorry, multitude of people, and by the time I wake up, I will sing that same song.
1: Wow.
0: Out from my dream. So
1: both the tone and the lyrics?
0: Everything. So that's how I...
1: So most of your songs?
0: Yeah.
1: Including this Anu too?
0: Yes.
1: Mm. So, you are the role model, you are the mentor.
0: Yeah.
1: Who's your role model in the musical world?
0: Yeah, I love Minister Sinach.
1: Okay.
0: I love Tasha Cobbs. I love Karen Clark Sheet. I love Dulce, Minister Dulce. I love her.
1: Can you do any of their song? Just one, you know, the song in this CAU.
0: There is power in the name of Jesus.

0: Restema, how do you cope? You're married, you have kids. So how do you cope with the Ministry of Music, the family, business, and all that? So how do you bring that together?
1: You know, that is when you are trying to pray for a partner, you ask God. Because one thing I told God when I want to marry that, hey, I know you put a ministry in my hand, and I know you won't allow the ministry to die. So give me a man that will believe in the ministry, that we have your faith. And thank God, when he was about to give me, he gave me a man that loved God, that is caring. And also, my mom, my sisters, my siblings, they come around to help me.
0: Wow.
1: So that is how, that's my...
0: Still with the Holy Stem and Lapis LM Life Worship, how? Tema, the music gospel industry in Nigeria right now, you know, there are a lot of challenges. You see, most of the worshippers, you see most of them getting their inspiration from the secular world. See, most of them in the church, see, most of their songs doesn't carry the grace, the power of God. See, how do you manage that? Because I believe you go out to sing, you go to churches.
1: Okay.
0: You've been invited to sing in concerts.
1: Yeah.
0: From my own experience, I've seen a lot of worshippers.
1: Okay.
0: You see, they come to the altar of God with the worldly spirit. You understand? And you know, when a spirit-filled gospel musician or minister sings, you know, you feel the presence of God, you feel the power. You don't have to, you know, you feel it. But nowadays in the Christian industry in this country, we've seen a lot. So how do you cope with that? How do you, you know, survive? Because I know you have colleagues, you have friends in the music industry, you guys sing together and you know what's happening. So do you feel discouraged, or what do you feel?
1: Like what I was saying, this whole thing is when you have the Holy Spirit in you,
0: okay,
1: give you the power to do exploit. When you have God in you, you know, in this case, you know, let me say, we have two types of ministry. Some people ministry are just to entertain people.
0: Yeah.
1: Some people ministry is to bless
0: people,
1: win soul, deliver people. So, like I normally say, you don't give what you don't have.
0: Yeah, you're right.
1: Do you understand? You don't give what you don't have. Yeah. That's why you see some people, they are on the altar. You can't blame them, because that is what they say that is. So, but if you can
0: have, affect you.
1: Yeah, it does not affect me.
0: Okay, you want to minister? Maybe somebody, you know, seeing all those worldly things on the altar, and maybe in the minutes you'll be called to sing. How does that affect you?
1: So it does not affect me, because when you want to minister, this, you have to invite the Holy Spirit. When you have the Holy Spirit, you can do exploits. You can do things. You have to wet the place with speaking in tongues. You have to allow God to take charge.
0: So you come. So you're coming from your house with the presence of God.
1: Yeah.
0: The atmosphere of worship already.
1: So that's
0: that has been your strength.
1: So the worship must start within you before you can give it out. So
0: there was a time I was asking some choir. I was actually asking them, where you minister on the altar to offer worship to God? Who are your audience? Maybe probably you have you have a congregation of 1,000,
1: okay,
0: and you're supposed to, you know, as a worshiper, you're there on the altar with a microphone. And I asked those choir, I said, "Well, how many audience are they in our congregation?" Some of them are saying, "Oh, 1,500, okay." I said, "You see, the reason why most of you singers get carried away, maybe with crowd or with audience. I said, you don't actually understand what the role of a worshiper. Your audience is only one. You only have one audience. Even if you have 1,000, even if you have 10,000 crowd, your audience is Jesus. That's the only person they are worshiping. The number of those congregations that you have there, they are also worshippers. Do you understand? It just happened that you've been choosing to lead. Do you understand? Yeah, their audience is Christ. It's sitting down right there. It's where two or three are gathered in my name. I'm in their midst to receive their worship. So when you get there on the altar, you are not actually entertaining anybody.
1: True.
0: So it's not about the crowd.
1: True.
0: So the person you are ministering to is there right there. True. In the midst of his children. So as soon as you get that right, you get connected. So you sing and praise God and worship God, come out of that praises and say, "Did I do well?" No, you're not ministry to me.
1: Of course.
0: I can't judge you. Go back to Jesus and say, "How far?" Do you understand? So if most of these guys get that right, they will really focus on Jesus alone. Do you understand? So I would like to add that to Christian musicians to understand that. So you see, some people, they get to a place of worship, they like, there's no crowd there. It's not about the crowd. You're not coming to see the crowd. You're just coming to worship.
1: Yeah,
0: worship the Master.
1: True.
0: So I celebrate the grace of God over your life.
1: Thank you.
0: The songs are spirit filled. They are loaded. They are very powerful. I love that. And in the next 2-3 years from here, how did you see yourself? What are your achievements? What are you looking at in your music career?
1: You know, I mean, planning what I'm believing God for, because you see this generation that is coming up. I'm asking God to help me to build an academy for gospel singers. Because so that they won't go astray. You understand? So they won't go astray. If God can help me, I want to groom them in that academy. You know, when you have millions of people that you are grooming, I believe you won't have cultists, you won't have the ones going astray, you understand what I mean? Then we're going to have a good future. We're going to have, as in, people that are vibrant, that they, you will get people that, you know, the love they have for God, you will bring it out from them. Because if you leave them, man, I pray that God should not ask us, how did you spend, who did you groom? So what I'm believing God to help me to have that academy. And it's going to be for free because, it's going to be for free.
0: So you want to mentor people?
1: Yeah, and it will go
0: musically
1: all over the world.
0: That's a good one. And what's your advice to other musicians, gospel musicians out there that are listening to us, and those who are there that God is calling to sing and they are not doing it right now, saying the time is not yet? You know, what do you have to say to them?
1: I pray for those one that God called and you are doing business. Fine, me, I do business. I create time for it. I pray it shouldn't be late for you to answer to the call, because he that called you for that kind of job, for that kind of ministry, you should be able to, that it's you know, there's a way God beat, as a king beat someone. Have you ever someone you did not answer the call of God? That business the person is doing, God will short it until you answer the call. But I pray you won't allow him to get to that stage before you answer the call.
0: Mm-hmm.
1: Because there are so many benefits when you answer the call of God.
0: And I realize, I sense you have a prophetic gift. While you were worshiping God, God was talking through you. Ministering healing to people. I just want you to just pray to people who are listening to us that needed healing, because this ambiance is anointed. So just pray to those who are sick,
1: okay,
0: that needed healing.
1: Before I pray, you know, I used to have one honorable, she's like a godmother.
0: Okay.
1: Sometimes she do complain of stomach. Even the way she, you know, this, let me say, for example, fufu of 15 naira.
0: Okay.
1: She has to cut it into two.
0: Mm.
1: The sickness is that she won't eat to be belly full, as it to be okay. You eat.
0: Okay.
1: When she, was like when she called me, tell me how this thing has started again. And I said, God. And right there the Holy Spirit told me, he said, lay your hand on her stomach.
0: Mm.
1: I said, Ma, I'm not a big woman.
0: Oh.
1: I said, Mommy, she said, I said, Ma, please can I, the Holy Spirit asked me to lay my hand on your stomach. She said, ah, what are we doing with the stomach? When can I come? I said, no, don't worry. Okay, you are coming for my lunch. She said, yes. So she came. You know, she came a day before my launching. She was just driving me everywhere. We got those things. After their launching, so she slept for like 2 days in the house. So when she was not going, I've forgotten that the Holy Spirit asked me to lay hands on her stomach.
0: Mm.
1: And my mom said, ah, you said the Holy Spirit said you should lay hands. And she's almost going. I said, oh.
0: Wow.
1: I said, Mommy, I forgot, you know. She now ran back. So we went to the room. And I put my hand on her stomach. I said, Father, it's just for you to honor the word you have said that you want to do to this woman.
0: Mm.
1: That I pray any sickness. The Bible said, whatsoever thing my Father did not plant in you shall be your protein. So I lay my hand on her stomach and I decree that word. And I say, whatever where that thing is coming from, I return it back to sender. Because the Bible says, with long life will it satisfy you. So I just did that prayer for her. She said, amen, in Jesus' name. So she went home. To the glory of God, that this thing happened last year, April. She's eating well, as in eating. She never, she said, after that prayer, I said, yeah, that is God for you.
0: That's God.
1: You understand?
0: Awesome,
1: so
0: awesome.
1: If God did not speak, you dare not speak. If he did not ask you, if he did not tell you anything, you dare not speak.
0: Right.
1: But this...
0: All right, I can just say...
1: Afternoon, I want to pray for restoration. There's someone I'm at that have invested something in a business and you are believing God for a miracle in one way or the other. I speak in the name of Jesus Christ, the Son of the Living God. I call for restoration.
0: Amen.
1: I call for restoration.
0: Amen.
1: For anyone that is on sick bed, the Bible says by his stripes we are healed.
0: Yes.
1: I speak healing.
0: In the name of Jesus.
1: Receive your healing.
0: Amen.
1: Receive your healing.
0: Amen.
1: As those that are sick, that has cancer, you will not hear of that cancer.
0: Amen.
1: In the name of Jesus.
0: Amen.
1: Father, we thank you for this privilege you have given to
0: thank
1: us.
0: Thank you, Lord Jesus.
1: And we pray for this studio, this FM. You will continue to, grow in grace.
0: Amen.
1: In abundance.
0: Amen.
1: In the name of Jesus.
0: Amen.
1: This station will go viral.
0: Amen.
1: In the name of Jesus.
0: Amen.
1: Thank you, awesome Father.
0: Thank you, Lord Jesus.
1: Thank you for prayers answered.
0: Thank you, Lord Jesus.
1: For Jesus' most powerful name have we prayed.
0: Amen. So we're still on Lapis LM Life Worship section. So I would like you to to give us in the next 2-3 minutes. Just give us another worship. I would have loved us to do praise, but we don't have some right now. I'm not prepared for that right now, so I would like you to give me another worship song in the next 2-3 minutes before we leave. I just want us to worship God. I just want us to drink from that grace. Are you okay with the key, or do you want to change?
1: I'm okay.
0: Do you understand?
1: Let me see.
0: Okay.

0: continue to help you.
1: Amen.
0: You continue to grow from glory to glory. Amen. From grace to grace.
1: Amen.
0: Lord, we continue to strengthen you more. In the name of Jesus.
1: Amen.
0: You are, what's your Facebook handle? Instagram, so that people can actually.
1: That's Thelma.
0: Thelma Horris.
1: Thelma Horris, yeah.
0: Okay.
1: Then the Instagram, Thelma Horris. Twitter, Thelma Horris.
0: Your songs, yeah, I know that we.
1: The Anu is on. Just type on Google, I don't know about Thelma Horris, you get it.
0: Okay, on audio mark.
1: You get it, so.
0: Okay, okay.
1: It's everywhere.
0: Okay, okay. It's nice having you around.
1: Thank you, same here.
0: For those listeners out there, God has been faithful. He said, come into my presence with thanksgiving. He said, enter into my presence with worship. So it's like a password. Just like the way you want to enter a password into your laptop. So God is saying, my password into my presence is praise and worship.
1: True.
0: Yeah. So enter into my presence.
1: Yeah.
0: So if your laptop is being password, you know, enter into my presence with praise and worship. So say enter into my court with thanksgiving. So he has given us an expo.
1: Yeah.
0: So we can always come into his presence to worship God.
1: Yeah.
0: Next week we'll be here again. Lap is LM Life Worship. We are again with another gospel spirit filled artist to lead us into the presence of God again, to give us an ambience of the glory of God. I want the pianist to just keep playing something as we leave.

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1: To worship you.

When Pastor Sarah was speaking, she reminded us that love makes us one with God. And she reminded us that no man has the capacity to love two women at the same time. Jesus illustrated in Matthew chapter 6. He said, you cannot love God and mammon. 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

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Hey! 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

and channels TV. He believes God has called him to the ministry of transformation on a personal level and on a national level. Together with his wife Tama and his son Harvey, they believe they have been called to train people to be prophets and prophets to be people. Let's make welcome Prophet Tomi Arayomi.

you may be seated. 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Miracles, healings, signs, and wonders. Amen. I think Uncle Femi and Auntie Mina are right. Next time, I don't think we need to be here. I think at this rate, Lapis Lazuli is taken care of. Can we give them a big God bless you and just celebrate? You know, why I celebrate them is because I think they are first fruits of a new move of the Spirit of God. And this new move is not going to be apostles, prophet, evangelist, pastor, teacher. It's going to be the saints' movement. The body of Christ being equipped to do the work of ministry. And we're living in this day right now where the Bible says that the greatest of them will be as God and the least of them will be as the house of David. And my Lord, it's just so amazing to witness this happening in Nigeria, in Kaduna. We've just come back from seeing my grandma. It's been an emotional trip to visit a plus 84-year-old woman who is blind in both eyes, but she sang a song in Yoruba, and I don't know what it meant. When she saw us, she was just elated, and she sang this song that the effect was, I may not be able to see physically, but I can see you. And it was just so touching and emotional, and we were prayed for again, and we prayed for her, and she was like, Tom, do you remember when you were naughty boys and I pray for you? Now you are big men of God. Just laughing. It was so beautiful to be able to minister back to her. So Kaduna, this is the final night of this meeting, and later on this evening I believe you'll be joined by Leif Hetland, and we'll all be here, and we'll go out with a bang, as they say. I have written a book called Eat, Sleep, Prophesy, Repeat. How many of you want to make prophecy a daily part of your life? Wave at me. You want to make hearing the voice of God a part of your daily life. I encourage everybody to get this book. This is not a book for a local church. This is a body of Christ equipping book. It is making the prophetic very accessible, very easy to understand. I talk about things in this book like, how do I know it's God speaking and it's not me speaking? What does God's voice sound like? Because there are, in my book, I talk about the 8 ways to know it's God speaking, because God has a pitch, he has a tone, he has a note. And then I talk about how to build a prophetic lifestyle. I have a chapter in the book called When Is It Safe to Call Myself a Prophet? I have another place in the book called The Anatomy of the Prophetic, Building a Prophetic Lifestyle, My Sheep Hear My Voice. Teach Me How to Prophesy Maturely is chapter 8. And I'm going to be today teaching from this book, if that's okay. And I'm going to equip you to hear the voice of God. How many of you have ever been to a prophetic school before? Wave at me if you've ever been to a prophetic school. Wow, like 5 of you? 6, maybe 6 of you? Well, welcome to the School of the Prophets. It's official. Okay, so we're going to do a School of Prophets just very quickly, just to get you into a foundational place in the prophetic, and hopefully by the end of the day, you will feel exercised, you will feel worked. The prophetic school already began with the word of knowledge that we've just had, and we're just going to continue along

in that wonderful flow of the Holy Spirit. But this book I want to gift, and please forgive me. The reason I haven't said this man of God's name is because I don't want to butcher it. But I think it's Evangelist Owojaye. Did I say that right? Okay, I want to gift this one to you, sir. Can we give him a big God bless you? Thank you, sir. I appreciate you. Oh, I'm so sorry. I'm so sorry. I'm so sorry. I'm so sorry. I didn't see. I'm so sorry. Amen. Okay. Okay, so also, I want everybody, who's got a phone? Wave at me if you got a phone. Wave at me, wave your phone in the air if you got a phone. Wow, really? Who hasn't got a phone? Wave at me if you don't have a phone. Okay, so wave at me if you do have a phone. Wave, good. So most of you have a phone. If you have a phone, I want you to go onto your app store now, whether you're Android or Apple, go onto your app store right now. This is your first prophetic activation. 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And download that app. Rig Nation, let me tell you about it quickly, is a social media app for Christians. And I work with a team of people in the UK to create this app. But also, it gives you the opportunity to continue training. If you'd like to continue training or be discipled, there are people who come to me all over the world and say, can you mentor me? We can mentor you in this app as well. And there's some paid stuff. Yes, you have to pay for some of it, but we also do some free mentoring as well. And we have some guest speakers on there. I believe Leif Hetland is going to be one of our guest speakers on there soon at some point. We're going to have loads of just men and women of God connecting with you through that app. Because how many of you know the church needs to go mobile? Yeah, so download that app. I encourage you to do it. It's going to bless you tremendously. Also, whilst you're downloading the app, and you can create an account later. Please don't create the account right now. You can do it later. I just don't want you to be distracted. Just make sure you download it for now. Also, I want you to head over to Instagram where you will see myself and my brother. If you are on Instagram, particularly millennials, if you're a millennial, who's on Instagram? Wave at me. Instagram folks. Head over to Instagram and find Tomi Arayomi. And Toby Arayomi. Make sure you follow those accounts too. We're also on Facebook for those of you who are on Facebook and you're not on Instagram yet. But just make sure that you stay in touch. Please don't write us to ask for a prophecy. But just say hi. Ask us how we're doing. We'll write back too. It's just a real nice social interactive place. I can't tell you the amount of requests we get for prophecy. Please just be mindful that we don't respond to that because we don't think social media is the appropriate forum for releasing prophetic words. But we do encourage you to get down here. How many are ready for prophetic training? Okay, good. At least 50 of you are. The rest of you, it's going to be a long day. But I want to talk very quickly about the prophetic. And I want to talk today about the anatomy of the prophetic. And hopefully I'm going to activate you in at least three of these anatomies of the prophetic. The prophetic is broken down into at least four different anatomies. Somebody say four anatomies make up the prophetic. Say it again. Four anatomies make up the prophetic. Say it one more time like you believe it. Four anatomies. Say it until you wake your neighbor up. Your neighbor's not awake yet. Okay, they just kind of woke up. Give it to me one more time. Good. The prophetic is broken down into four different anatomies. The first anatomy in the Bible is called the spirit of prophecy. Say the spirit of prophecy. The second anatomy of the prophetic is called the gift of prophecy. Thank you. The third anatomy of the prophetic is called the office of the prophet. Thank you. And the final anatomy of the prophetic, which very few people teach about,
is called the Friend of God. Somebody say the Friend of God. Who wants to be God's friend? Revelation chapter 19 verse 10. We heard Dr. Mina just minister out of that. It says, I fell down before his feet to worship him. He said to me, look, don't do it. I'm your fellow bondservant with you and your brothers who hold the testimony of Jesus. Worship God. For the testimony of Jesus is the spirit of prophecy. The word testimony is in the Greek. It means the witness, the evidence, or the proof that Jesus is in a room is the prophetic. The evidence of Jesus in a room is the prophetic. The witness that Jesus is in a room is that there is a natural flow of the prophetic when Jesus walks into a room. And so we see this, first of all, in the book of Acts. In the book of Acts, chapter 2, and it's a very misunderstood piece of text in the Bible, is the book of Acts, because the book of Acts was not talking about the born-again experience. The book of Acts was not a book on, Acts chapter 2 was not, the disciples were not born again in Acts chapter 2. The disciples had already received the Holy Spirit. In Acts chapter 2, the Holy Spirit was receiving them. I'll say it again. Jesus died on the cross. He breathed on them and he said, receive the Holy Spirit. Then in Acts chapter 2, he said, wait for the Holy Spirit. Are you with me today? In one place, he says, receive the Holy Spirit. And they receive the Holy Spirit. And then in another place, he says, wait for the Holy Spirit. The one they received was the born-again life. We call it the Holy Spirit living inside of you. Some say the Holy Spirit inside me is different from the Holy Spirit upon me and is different from the Holy Spirit with me. Say same Holy Spirit, but three different moves. When the Holy Spirit is within me, he is within me for salvation. To this extent, nobody in the Old Testament had the Holy Spirit inside of them. Because Jesus had not yet died on the cross. Salvation had not yet been guaranteed. So it would have been blasphemy for Jesus to say that destroy this temple and in 3 days I'll raise it up. Because he was saying that he was the carrier of the Holy Spirit. He was declaring himself holier than the temple, holier than the Ark of the Covenant by saying that the Holy Spirit now dwells inside of man. In fact, when you read properly the text in the Greek of when it says that the Spirit descended and alighted on Jesus, that actual word is a preposition. It didn't mean upon him. It literally meant eos. It means inside of him. The Holy Spirit tabernacled in Jesus. And from that day, the Father said, this is my Son. Hello? Because sonship happens when the Holy Spirit tabernacles with man. Now, when the Holy Spirit is in you, there is no power. I cannot heal the sick with the Holy Spirit inside of me. Hello? I cannot cast out demons with the Holy Spirit inside of me. The Holy Spirit inside of me, the Bible says, is a well of water that springs up to eternal life.
The Holy Spirit inside of me is for salvation. The Holy Spirit inside of me doesn't make me do, it makes me be. Are you getting this? When He, the Holy Spirit, is inside of me, He is inside of me to develop the fruit of the Spirit in me. What is the fruit of the Spirit? The fruit of the Spirit is the fruit of a person who spends time with the Holy Spirit. He produces fruit on them, in them, and that fruit manifests in love, joy, peace, patience. The Holy Spirit inside of me develops my character, not my charisma. Did you get this? When He's in me for salvation. Nowhere in the Old Testament will you hear that the Holy Spirit entered somebody, because the Holy Spirit could not enter into man. He could not tabernacle with man, because in tabernacling with man, man would have been set up for eternity. When the Holy Spirit is with me, He is with me for favor. Favor and rest comes when He's with me. How do I know the Lord is with me? I know He's with me because I have rest. I know He's with me because I have favor. Exodus 33. What does it say? It says Moses prayed a prayer. If your spirit doesn't go with me, do not take me from here. For how else shall it be known that I and your people are different from everybody else upon the face of the earth? Is it not in you going with me? Therefore we shall be distinguished. My presence will go with you and I will give you rest. When the Holy Spirit is not with you, you know He's not with you because you're restless. When He's with you, there is rest. When He's with you, there is peace. When He's with you, there is favor. Somebody say favor. The Bible says, and the Lord was with Joseph, and he, though a slave, was successful. Why? The Lord's with him. In the prison, and the Lord was with Joseph, and he, though a prisoner, was prosperous. When He's with you, there's rest. Wherever you are, you're in a prison, He's with you, you have peace in the prison. You have peace in the jail cell. How many of you have ever had a peace that you couldn't understand? Going through hell, but a peace you just couldn't understand. That's the Spirit of God with you. This is why David said, take everything you want, but cast me not away from your presence. Take not your Holy Spirit from me. The Holy Spirit with you gives you rest. The Holy Spirit with you gives you peace. The Holy Spirit with you gives you calm. When the presence of God comes into a room, you know it because it gets quieter, not louder. The automatic response of the presence of God is stillness. That's why I said, be still and know that I am God. Because when His presence comes in, you don't get louder, you get quieter. When you rest, we heard it from Leif, God moves. When you move, God rests. The secret to enjoying the presence of God is to learn to rest in the presence of God. This is what John 15 means when it says, abide in me. How do I develop the fruit of the Spirit? Abide in Him. For apart from Him, you can do nothing. When you abide in Him, you develop fruit. But in that, there is no power. In that, there is just rest. And in there is just peace. But when the Holy Spirit comes upon you, there is always power. Do you guys want me to go back to preaching?
You know, because listen, healing is the children's bread. We heard it. Everybody wants healing. Everybody wants prophecy. But I want to raise people who want to be prophetic. I want to raise people who go from please prophesy to me to please give me the impartation to prophesy to others. And we do that. We can only do that in teaching. We can only do that in training. We can't do that in preaching. In preaching, we can excite you, but in teaching, we can ignite you. Come on, who wants to be ignited? I'm telling you things that I've learned. I'm telling you things that I know. When the Holy Spirit comes upon you, there's power. When He comes upon you, there is power. Every single time in the Bible the Spirit of God came upon somebody, it was for power. The Spirit of the Lord is upon me because the Lord has anointed me to preach the gospel. He has sent me to bind the brokenhearted, to proclaim liberty to the captives, the opening of prison doors to those that are bound in chains. When the Holy Ghost comes upon you, there's power. 1 Samuel chapter 10 verse 5 says, and the Spirit of God will come upon you, and the power of the Most High will overshadow you, and you will be turned into a different person. And the Bible says later on, when all who knew Saul previously saw him, said, is this Saul also among the school prophets? It's when the anointing of God comes upon you, it turns you into a different person. When the anointing of God comes upon you, you don't even recognize yourself. I said, when the anointing comes upon you, you won't even recognize yourself. You'll start amplifying your voice. You'll start walking differently. You'll start talking differently because the power will animate you. His presence makes you be. His power makes you do. That's why he told those apostles, you wait for the promise of power. For you shall receive power when the same Holy Ghost inside of you becomes the Holy Ghost upon you. Now, understand this. There is no more of Jesus. Jesus, I want more of you. There's no such thing, and I know it's a wonderful worship thing. We don't get more of his presence. We either get his presence or his absence. I hope you get that. There is no more of you, Lord, more of you. I can't give you my finger today and my foot tomorrow. I either give you me or I don't give you me. Repeat after me, our God is an all or nothing God. When he comes in his fullness. When he leaves in his fullness. His presence is full. His power is in measures. So you can have more power, but you can't have more presence. I'm teaching better than you can help me teach right now. I'm about to go home, okay? I said, you can have more power, but you can't have more presence. Can I go a little bit deeper? When the presence of Jesus is with you, inside of the presence of Jesus, and I'm telling you things that I've experienced, inside of the presence, if you spend time long enough in the presence of Jesus, you'll tap into the power. Because his power is hidden in his presence. That's what Habakkuk 2 says. There was the hiding place of his power. His power is hidden in his presence. Repeat after me, God's power is hiding. Repeat after me, God doesn't trust his power with everybody. The power of God is hiding in the presence of God.
So I said Habakkuk 2, I meant Habakkuk 4. There was the hiding place of his power. I saw, Habakkuk said, the radiance of God. I saw the splendor of God. And there in that splendor was the hiding place of his power. God's power is hiding in his presence. Why? Why? Because God wants you to be before you do. So there are people who say, God, heal the sick through me. Raise the dead through me. Oh, God, I want to cast out demons. Oh, God, I want to prophesy. And God's like, why? Do you want power to make you great, or do you want power to make me great? Because it did not say the testimony of Tomi is the spirit of prophecy. It said the testimony of Jesus. Everything you do has got to point to Jesus. When God gives you power, it's because he's trusting you. Power is the entrustment of heaven. The anointing is the entrustment of heaven. Jesus went into the wilderness with the presence. He came out of the wilderness with the power. My God, I feel good about this. He went in with the presence of the Holy Spirit. He came out under the power of the Holy Ghost. And the Bible says, and from that moment on, they said, we know who you are, Jesus, Son of God, and they were cast out of them. Why? Because when the power comes, it makes you do. When the presence comes, it makes you be. Now, let me go a bit deeper and say this. God, you can have the power of God on your life. It is impossible to have the power of God without at one time have had the presence of God. But it is possible to have the power of God and not have the presence of God. I'm going to preach over here. I don't know. You were alive yesterday. I don't know if we switched sides or something happened. It is possible to have the power of God. It is impossible to have the power of God on someone's life unless at one point they had the presence of God. But it is possible to have the power of God and not have the presence of God. It is very possible for a person, a man or woman of God, to lose the presence of God and still have the power of God. They couldn't have got the power without at one time having spent time in his presence. But it's very possible for people to walk away from his presence and still have his power. That's why he says, don't be fooled. It's not everyone who says, we prophesied in your name. We cast out demons in your name. He's going to say, begone from me, you doer of iniquity. I never knew you. Because you can have power and lose the presence. I knew a man in my early days of ministry. I knew a man who cast out demons. I knew a man who healed the sick. We went to his church. He wasn't African. He was British. He was a mighty man of God in Brentwood. He shook the place. He had a multi-billion pound building. There were demons being cast out every week. There were sick being healed every week. Every Sunday we saw it. It was a powerful church. Until a newspaper article came out that he was having an 8-year affair with his secretary. For years, as a young man, I wondered, how could a man who was used so mightily by God still be living in sin, and every Sunday the sick are being healed, blind eyes are opening, deaf ears are opening, and he's going home to fornicate? How does it happen? The gifts and the callings of the Spirit are irrevocable. If God gives you a gift, he will not take it back. You can fornicate, you can watch pornography, and the gift will still remain. The presence will not, the gift will. I hope you guys are hearing this. Let me go one step deeper. You can have the gifts of God, the power of God, and have a demon living in you at the same time. I've seen it. I've seen people possessed by devils have a Holy Ghost moment in a meeting, and miracles happen.
I have seen the ugly side of ministry. I won't even tell you some of the stories, some of the things I have seen, witnessed, things that would make people walk away from God. I've seen it. I've seen pastors lay upon women in the church like Elijah laid upon the young guy and saying, I'm transferring my anointing, only to rape them and still do miracles on Sunday. I've seen it. I know I'm young, but I've seen a lot. I haven't lived long, but I've lived strong. I've seen a lot. Saul had a demon living in him. And yet the Bible says when Samuel came looking for him, the Spirit of God came upon Saul and he prophesied all night till morning with a demon living in him. Think about this. How is it that God could say to Moses, he says, hey, Moses, go. Exodus 33, verse 1. Go. Go on to Canaan. Go on to successful ministry. Have the land flowing with milk and honey. Have all the benefits. But I won't go with you. You mean you can have successful ministry and God's not there? Yeah. I know I'm not going to get many amens today, but at least one will do. You can have successful ministry and God's not there? I learned never to be fooled by the fact that God is using me. Can I tell you the biggest trapping of every man and woman of God's ministry is the last ministry they did. I say it. The biggest danger of every pastor, prophet, apostles, ministry is the success of the last ministry they did. Because it is at your optimal place that the devil will find you. Let me explain what I mean. I travel a lot. I travel a lot throughout Europe, throughout America, throughout Africa, throughout Asia. And I realized something in my marriage. Can I be transparent? Is that okay? I would travel, go to a nation, have the most amazing experiences, and I come back home. I'm like, babe, blind eyes opened, deaf ears opened. Notice when Jesus looked at them saying that, he said, don't marvel at these things. Because the most dangerous thing in anyone's ministry is the success of their last ministry. Because if you think you stand, take heed. I learned that as I was traveling, I come home and say, babe, oh my gosh, miracles happened. Oh my gosh, people got prophesied to. Oh my gosh, this person, I met this king and I prophesied. Oh my gosh, I went to the UN and I saw this person and I met them and I ministered to them and they were Muslim and they were wearing the hijab and babe, it was so amazing. And my wife was like, okay, that's great, babe. Could you take out the dustbins? I was like, oh. And I'm not going to lie, I was like, ouch. Because most people don't know that when you share your ministry with someone, you're sharing your passion. And for them to go, okay, yeah, that's great, but you know, our son needs new nappies. Do you mind going to Tesco and buying some nappies? I come off these huge mountains. You see, Moses didn't die going up the mountain. He died coming down the mountain. You don't die in the mountain. You die in the valley. And I learned something. I climb these high mountains. I come back home, back to my wife. And all of a sudden, I'm in a valley again. Then I climb a mountain. Then I go into a valley. And it got to a point where I started to realize something. I got depressed coming home. Can I be honest? I got real, I was like, oh my gosh, I'm going home again. Chase. I got real depressed coming home. I go to America, I go to Florida, I go to the United Nations in Geneva, I go to, you know, Asia, I go to Malawi, I preach and I come, I speak in front of thousands and I come home. Phew, depressed. And I realized something. The valleys never got lower.
the mountains just got higher. Oh, come on, is this good? I'm telling you something. I wish somebody sat down with me and said, hey, let me help you with something that will save your marriage. I realized it wasn't that the valleys were getting lower. It was just the mountains and the encounters and the experiences were getting higher. And every one of us has got to learn successful valley management. You're going to go home off this weekend. We're going to go home off of these 2 weeks of ministry, and you're going to have to do valley management. You're going to be radiating with the glory of God, ready to do something, and all you have to do is laundry. How do you manage the valleys when the mountains are so high? First of all, I learned principle one. Take your wife on the mountain at least once or twice with you. Otherwise, you'll associate them with the valley. Ministry is a family business. Don't leave your kids in the valley whilst you're on the mountain. That's why I love Auntie Mina and Uncle Badgermall. Their whole family. Look at them all serving. In Abuja, serving. In Lagos, serving. I mean, prophesying. Singing. Leading. Take them on the mountain. So that when you're in the valley, you can share about, oh, those mountain moments were so wonderful, weren't they? And they're not feeling like they're having two different conversations. The only reason my wife isn't here today is because she's pregnant. She's here. Otherwise, I'll bring her here. I don't want mosquito to catch her. No. It's okay. We leave next week for America. She'll come with me there. Because as much as possible, I take her on the mountain. Because the enemy will snatch you in the valley. 70% of young pastors watch pornography. 70% masturbate. Married, single, doesn't matter. That's a huge percentage. Where does the enemy catch them? In the valley. After the high. After the mountain. They come down to the valley. When I mentor young pastors and young leaders and young prophets, I mentor them in valley management. You look at my bookshelf at home, it's not how to prophesy, 10 steps to prophesy. It's how to love your wife, how to raise godly children, how to set boundaries in the home. Because if you look in ministry, it's not the pastors or the teachers that are falling, it's the prophets that are falling. Because the teachers are teaching and they're teaching themselves. They're grounding themselves as they're grounding you. The prophets are prophesying. Samuel's kids were naughty. Because Samuel never learned valley management. I don't know why I'm going here, but I hope this is blessing somebody. It's very important, and it's something that I'm evolving every single day. Is valley management, sitting down with my wife, shutting down my phone at the dinner table, engaging conversation, bringing her on the mountain with me, sharing the experiences together is very important. Sharing it with your kids, sharing it with your family, because the Holy Spirit is an inheritance for your children's children. Anyway, when the Holy Spirit comes upon you, there's power every single time. The Spirit of God within me is for me. I cannot impart to you the Holy Spirit in me. What do I mean? I can't come to you and say, receive good character. How many know that would make parenting very easy? I can't impart the fruit. It's my fruit. You need to get your own fruit. I can impart the prophetic. I can impart the gift. I cannot impart the fruit.
I can't impart the Spirit of God upon me. I cannot impart the Spirit of God within me. The spirit of prophecy is for everybody. Now, this is going to shock you. The spirit of prophecy is for everybody. Everyone. Acts chapter 2 says, I will pour out my spirit on all flesh, means all flesh. When he, the Spirit of God, comes upon you, the Holy Spirit, his first office is prophetic. The first office of the Holy Spirit is to be prophetic. The first office of the Holy Spirit is to be prophetic. He is the Spirit of revelation who reveals Jesus to you. He takes what belongs to Jesus and reveals it to you. When you see the word of knowledge going on with my auntie and uncle, and they're standing here releasing word of knowledge, what is happening in that moment is the spirit of prophecy is taking the mind of Christ and depositing it in them. Woo! He is the arena in which the Christian is called to, not the arena in which the special fivefold ministry is called to. All flesh means all flesh, and all flesh even means all unchristian flesh. I just lost half the church. All flesh even means Muslim flesh. Here is Peter, and I write about this in my book. Here is Peter preaching one day about how the Spirit of God will come upon all flesh. And everyone's excited. They're all clapping. Woo! Amen, amen. Glory to God. And even Peter's feeling good about himself. And then one day, Paul, of all people to get saved, Apostle Paul, a murderer of Christians, now becomes a Christian. Can you imagine every time he walks into the place about to cut bread with the knife, everyone's like, what's that knife for? Don't turn your back on Paul. When he says, hey, welcome, let me take your jacket. You say, hey, last time you took someone's jackets. People were being stoned, though. Paul got saved. And he needed a Bartimaeus to come and explain. Don't worry. I can vouch for him. Don't worry. I got him. Don't worry. He's good. He's good now. He's no longer doing what he did before. He's all good now. He needed somebody to we all need someone to vouch for us, don't we? We all need a Bartimaeus in our life. So he had somebody vouch for him, and all some people got comfortable with him. They were like, okay, we can live with Paul. We can do it. And then one day he's like, I need to meet Peter. Meeting Peter was like meeting Benny Hinn. I need to meet that Peter. He's rocky. You know, he's rocky. He's the rock. I need to meet the rock. I'm not talking about the Rock Johnson, WWE. I'm not talking about the Rock Sylvester Stallone. I'm talking about the real, the original, the OG. Peter. He said, I've got to meet this Peter. I heard so much about this Peter. So he goes to meet Peter. But he doesn't just go with himself. He brings Shanika. He brings Buki and Aunt Tuki. And he shows up to that Peter's house. And he's like, hey, Peter. And Peter sees a black person. Peter sees an Asian person. He said, hey, this is Shanika. This is Ray Ray. And this is Dejanay. And this is Aunt Buki. They're all going to go eat. I'm going to have some fun. And Peter's like, where are all the Jewish names? Because as far as Peter was concerned, all flesh really meant some flesh. Come on, as far as the church is concerned, all flesh really means church flesh. So Peter's thinking, oh, don't make me preach. I've got to calm down. I'm sorry. You guys are making me preach in this corner. This is preacher's corner right here. So Peter's thinking to, I'm going to compose myself. I'm sorry. Peter is thinking to himself, how come these Gentiles are here? And then they have this argument. Should we circumcise them?
I mean, this represents a huge problem. Now we got all these different cultures coming into the church, and none of them have been circumcised. And to make matters worse, Paul took one of them into the temple and even shaved his head to look like one. And Jews weren't allowed to shave their head. But Paul, and he's like, hey, come to the temple with me. He walks out with Buki and Shanika and Ray. No Benjamin there. No Judah. Just Shanika, Ray Ray, Dejanay, Buki, and Aunt Tuki. Tokumbo. Tokumbo was there too. He's like, what do we do? So Peter moved to one corner of the room with his church friends. This is what church people do. Church people think the Holy Ghost is only for the holy people. And so they go, let's stay away from over there. And even the man who prophesied all flesh was living under the religious spirit of some flesh. And one day, Jesus comes, God comes and deals with Peter. He's fasting on the roof of the house of Simon Tanner. And he's sitting there about to break his fast while they're cooking downstairs. And a scroll comes out from heaven with all manner of two-legged creatures, ugly animals, disgusting, unclean animals. And he's like, rise, kill and eat. And Peter said, I've never eaten such unclean things in my life. I'm too holy for that. And God said, don't you dare call what I call clean, unclean. Arise, for someone is coming from the house of Cornelius right now to meet you. And they are going to say, come to our house. And you're going to go there. And you're going to do exactly what I tell you to do. And here comes religious Peter. And he's like, okay, fine. And he's walking on the way to Cornelius's house. And he meets Tuki again. And Ray Ray and Dejanay. And there's not a Jew or a church member among them. And before he even does an altar call, the Holy Ghost, the Spirit of God, is already being poured out upon them. Why? Because when it comes to the realm of the spirit of prophecy, all flesh means all flesh. You see, we think that salvation leads to the goodness of God. The Bible says it is the goodness of God that leads to salvation. And so we think, I heard a preacher one day say, the prophetic is not for the world, it's for the church. I said, that's not true. I says, when one is prophesying and an outsider comes in, will not the hearts of all be convicted? And they say, surely God is among you. When the prophetic is on the scene, they will say, God is here. Who will say? The Muslims will say. They will say, God is among you. My brother and I were in the back of an Uber one day in the Netherlands. And we had just done a prophetic training in Amsterdam. We get into the car, into the taxi. The Uber comes to pick us up. And the Uber driver is a guy called Mohammed. Mo picks us up. He's driving in the Uber. And we're sitting in the back seat. And he goes, hey, brothers! Brothers! Brothers, what are you guys doing in there? That's good, right? And I said to him, and my brother said, oh, we're worshiping Jesus in there. He goes, oh, yeah, me too. I believe that Jesus is mighty prophet, mighty prophet. In our religion, in Islam, Jesus is a mighty prophet. Inshallah, bless his name. When they say bless his name, blessings be upon him. That's it. Blessings be upon him. And my brother's like, no, he's not just a mighty prophet. Jesus is the Son of God. And this Uber driver is driving faster. You hear the engine revving up because he's trying to get these two crazy boys back to their hotel as fast as he can. And I'm looking at my brother and I said, Toby! He's like, what? I said, stop preaching. Prophesy to the man. And my brother looks at me and goes, you prophesy to him.
So on the back seat of this Uber, we're arguing about who's going to prophesy to him. And all of a sudden, I said to him, then I waited for a window and he said, what do you guys do for a living? I said, oh, brother, we get the privilege of telling people what God is saying about them. Do you want to hear what God is saying about you? He said, yes, brother. We stretched our hands in front and put our hands on his chest. And we said, the Lord says that I am going to deal with a court case that you have had through because you were selling drugs whilst driving an Uber and it's got you in trouble with the court. But the Lord says, I'm about to show mercy and vindicate you. Oh, so he's like looking in the rearview mirror. Brother, who are you? How did you know this about me? What do you know? Oh my goodness, brother. And the Uber, the satnav says at the end of the road, turn right. He turned left. He starts taking the long way to the hotel. He's like, pray for me, brother. I'm in trouble with the court. I'm in trouble with the judge. I said, I will pray for you in Jesus' name. The world is not waiting for theology. They're waiting for testimony. And the testimony of Jesus is the spirit of prophecy. Oh! And he's in you. Elijah came to Carmel and he said, how long will you hobble and falter between two opinions? If God is God, serve him. If Baal is God, serve him. Kaduna, the difference between Allah and Jesus is the spirit of prophecy. If Muhammad is a prophet, he should prophesy. If Jesus is a prophet, he should prophesy. And God is waiting for him to speak. And Jesus speaks through you. I was in a meeting one day in England, in Hertfordshire. And I meet this woman, this group of three young women. And the Spirit of God says, Toby, I've sent you here for these three young women and I need you to prophesy to them. I said, God, what do you want me to say? He said to me, last night, one of them said, I'm going to the other two girls, I'm going to come to this church today. And if that man is a prophet, he's going to tell me that Muhammad isn't God, Jesus is the Son of God. So I pointed at the woman in the back. I said, excuse me, woman, with your three friends. And the other two friends stood up. They weren't dressed like Muslims. They were dressed quite Western. I said, last night you challenged me. And you said, if Muhammad is God, then he won't prophesy to me. But if Jesus is God, he'll tell me. The friends are screaming. I was sent here to tell you Jesus is the Son of God. Her friends ran to the front, fell on their faces weeping, and gave their life to Jesus Christ. Why? The world is not waiting for a theology. They're waiting for a testimony. And it just so happens the testimony of Jesus is the spirit a prophecy. I'll tell you one more story. I was invited to the United Nations to prophesy over ambassadors. The ambassador for Kenya was there. The ambassador for Papua New Guinea was there. The ambassador for... And it was weird because when one ambassador came in, they only got 10 minutes before they had to leave because there were two hostile nations. And so we had to parcel it out very quickly. Until the ambassador's wife of Yemen came in. She was dressed in the full body, what do you call it? The hijab. The hijab. And she was sitting in front of me. And I began to prophesy to her. So I'm prophesying over her.
I had to be careful not to call her daughter, because many of you know in my prophecy I say, and son, the Lord says, and daughter, the Lord says. I was like, Your Excellency, Your Excellency, Your Excellency. And then somewhere along the line it slipped, and daughter, the Spirit of God says. And as I'm prophesying to her, she begins to weep. You can see the tears through the gap in her outfit. She looks at me and she says, every word you said is true. She said, my daughter is in a mental institute. She says, please come and pray for her. I said, because Muslim families believe that most of them believe a child born of mental illness has been cursed by God. So they separated her from the family. But her parents loved this girl. Great people. I said, I'll pray for her, but you have to understand, I'm only going to pray for her in Jesus' name. And she said, that's fine, Domi. I believe that Jesus is the Son of God. I took a bus with Her Excellency. She didn't even want her driver to know where this home was. We got on a bus, on a public bus, together. Couldn't make this story up. We arrive at the mental home. We're ferried through as quickly as possible through security. And we come into a room with a girl who's screaming and covering her ears and making erratic noises. She's not speaking a word coherently in English. She's just put her fingers in her ears. Never heard her parents say, I love you. Never received a kiss. Never received a hug from her. Nothing. Just completely beside herself. I looked at her. And I sat beside her and I laid my hands by my side because I didn't know if I could touch her or not. And her mom is praying in the corner to every God she can, Allah and Jesus at the same time. You could hear her in those prayers. And I just sat there and I said, Jesus, do something miraculous here. Show this precious girl that you still, and that her mom, that you still have a plan for her. And all of a sudden, I felt this warm breath and these lips press against my cheek. And it was this woman, she kissed me on the cheek and her mom wept. She said, Tommy, she has never kissed anyone. Not even her mom or her dad. She said, will you come to Yemen? Yemen needs Jesus. If you'll come, I'll open the door. Now, what happened? Did she get healed? No. I believe that she will in Jesus' name. I believe that she has been. I believe God's begun to work. I believe the day will come where we'll see autism healed. We'll see all of it healed. Because when Jesus said, and I love the scripture, he healed them all. That means we're coming into a time where people will be so full of the Holy Ghost that all will be healed. Not some, all will be healed. But the spirit of prophecy is for everyone. Now, I'm going to close here. Okay, good. I'm going to round up right about here with this. We haven't spoken about the gift yet. We haven't spoken about the office yet. This is like it's like a 3-week teaching to get this all out. We're just speaking about the spirit of prophecy. If you can get your feet wet in the understanding that the Holy Spirit is first of all prophetic and that my sheep hear my voice. Do me a favor, go baa. That means all of you qualify. You're God's sheep, you hear God's voice. I didn't say my shepherd hears my voice, I said my sheep. Every person in the New Testament, born again believer, ought to hear God's voice. And not just that, Pharaohs can hear God's voice. Nebuchadnezzar's can hear God's voice. Because all flesh means, if we learn to partner with the Holy Spirit in this way, I mean, we'll be able to witness to anybody. Now, how do I become better at hearing the voice of God in the realm of the spirit of prophecy? Number one,
worship. Build a lifestyle of worship. I'll say it again. Build a lifestyle of worship. I did not say be a good singer. Because there are some amazing singers who are terrible worshipers. Be a worshiper. Live a lifestyle of worship. Worship God till God becomes everything. You heard what my brother said. When the glory comes, you know it because you lose sight of self. Moses did not know that the skin of his face was shining.

I'm joking. I said it because Jesus looks at Peter and said, could you not keep watch at least 1 hour? Breakthrough in the flesh usually happens after the first hour. Most people pray under 45 minutes. Most people even can only pray for 20 minutes. Most people can only pray for 10 minutes. The secret to arising is abiding. Abiding literally means to linger longer. Look at your neighbor and say, linger longer. To stay in the presence of God longer than your normal time is the secret to breaking through. How do you know you've broken through? You know you've broken through when peace comes. Now, people, have you ever heard a preacher go, I feel the presence of the Holy Ghost? How many of you ever heard that? You don't feel the presence. It's impossible to feel the presence. You feel the power. You know the presence. Did you hear what I just said? You feel the power. You know the presence. How do I know the presence? Because when the presence comes in, there's stillness. When the presence comes in, there's quietness. When the presence comes in, all of a sudden, I'm not erratically trying to get to God. I know because my flesh is stilled by the presence of God. My presence will go with you and I will give you rest. Rest comes when Jesus comes. Peace comes when Jesus comes. The peace of God that transcends all understanding will guard your heart and mind in Christ Jesus. And when he guards your heart and mind in Christ Jesus, all of a sudden you continue to worship until you don't even know how long you've been in worship for. In that place, you begin to hear the voice of God. In that realm. Remember what Elijah was doing? He was in that cave. He heard a wind. He's like, God, is that you? But God wasn't in the wind. Then he heard a fire. God, is that you? But God wasn't in the fire. Then he heard an earthquake. God, is that you? But God wasn't in the earthquake. Then there was a still, small voice. The way to the still, small voice is stillness. You cannot hear the still, small voice if you're not still. Did you hear what I just said? Third secret, don't accept the first voice you hear as being God. Don't accept the first voice you hear as being God. We all hear voices. Some of us hear the voice. I still hear the voice of my mom when I put a plate on the table in my own house. Tommy Yossi! I still hear it. It still haunts me. Some of us hear the voice of the flesh. Some of us hear the voice of the enemy. Some of us hear the voice of our own human desire. Don't accept the first voice you hear as being God. And listen, let me just say this right off the top. It is very dangerous to hear the voice of God for who you're going to marry. It is very dangerous. Now, I'm not saying it shouldn't be done. I'm saying it's very dangerous. Because mixed in that voice is your own desire. That's how people can say, I had a dream and I saw my husband, but they're married to somebody else and I don't understand. They're supposed to be mine. What do I do? Somebody came and prophesied to me, that person's my spouse, but now they're with somebody else. What do I do? Let me tell you what to do. Move on. It is very dangerous to try to hear the voice of God in any area of personal desire. What do I do? Partner with two or three people who don't have a horse in the race. Most Christians are stuck in this area. God, you said that was my wife. God, you said that was my husband. I always tell people, before you choose a wife by prophecy, choose a wife or a husband by wisdom. Hello? Two things you want to know. Do we agree? Number one, two people cannot walk together unless they be agreed. Number two, am I unequally yoked with an unbeliever? Number three, am I unequally yoked with a believer?

Because you can be unequally yoked with both of them. Birds and fishes can get married. But where are they going to live? Are you hearing this? Are you getting this? So stay away from that area as much as possible. Weigh every prophecy. Weigh it. Test every spirit. Every voice you hear. I've heard people come out of the... God said to me, God said I should do this. God said I should do that. God said I should wear blue today. God said I should wear green today. God said I should take out the bin. God said I should go here. And then we end up raising schizophrenic Christians. Test every spirit. The Holy Spirit doesn't mind you testing his voice. What does the voice of God sound like? I write about this in my book. I write 9 different ways to know it's the voice of God. I'm just going to tell you one of them. What does God sound like? Are you ready? God sounds like you talking back to you. God sounds like me talking back to me. I've been serving God for over 16, 17 years now, and I've only heard the audible voice of God 4 times in my life. Every other time, it's God sounding like me talking to me. Just the time we say, I heard God's voice, we're hearing him talking back to us. What does a vision look like? A vision looks like God using your imagination to speak to you. Can I make this very simple? When God's giving you a vision, he's using your imagination as a vehicle to talk to you. Rise up to your feet right now and find one person in the room you don't know or someone you don't like. I'm joking. Just find someone you don't know. Find one person in the room that you don't know. We're just going to get your feet wet. Somebody say, welcome to the school of prophets. Find a partner, someone you don't know. Someone you don't know. Somebody asked me, am I going to go home with a prophecy? Yes, everybody's going to get prophesied to. It's just not going to be by me. The person standing next to you is going to prophesy to you. Now listen to me. Look at them right now and tell them this. There is no junior Holy Spirit. There is no junior Holy Spirit. The Holy Spirit is not senior in somebody else and junior in somebody else. He is the Holy Ghost. And he lives inside of you. How do I activate him? To them that worship God, have this testimony. Worship releases the atmosphere through which I can have visions and I can hear the voice of God. Are you with me? So all you're going to do now, how do I get a prophecy? Very simple. You ask for it. My people have not because they ask not. What am I doing when I'm standing there looking at people? I'm not trying to get a prophetic stare going on so you guys know I'm very prophetic. I'm saying, God, who in this room that if I prophesy to them, it will impact the many and mean something to everybody here that you want to touch right now? And God will highlight somebody to me, or he'll point someone out to me, or he'll start speaking to me about a very specific person or a very specific matter. I'm asking God constantly. If you're waiting for God to speak to you, you're going to be waiting a very long time. You engage the realm of the Spirit to elicit a response. It's called inquiring of the Lord. You engage him. You say, God, what do you have to say about my partner? What do you have to say? So here's what we're going to do. We're going to engage 3 parts of the prophetic. Just very quickly, I'm going to activate you in 3 key gifts of the prophetic. So I'm going to say the word of wisdom, say the word of knowledge, and say the word of prophecy. If you can give those 3 today to your partner, you've done a very good job. What is the word of prophecy? The word of prophecy is a future event.
The word of knowledge is a now or past event. The word of wisdom is how they are going to get from now to the future. Are you getting this? Don't worry, the donkeys your father has been looking for have been found. What is that? Word of knowledge. God has sent me here to tell you you're about to be a king. What is that? You shall leave from here today and you'll find two men. Give them whatever you want. Then come into the council of prophets and the Spirit of God will come upon you. What is that? Word of wisdom. Okay, so you're going to give these three. The first thing you're going to do is you're going to give a word of knowledge. Now, how do you safeguard yourself in the word of knowledge? You say something like this. Can I ask you a question? Do you have three children right now? Are you hearing what I'm saying? Are you guys hearing me? I know it's raining. Or you're going to say something like this. You know, whilst I was praying, I felt like you had something in your back that God was touching. Are you understanding this? So what are we going to do? I'm going to ask you to get a word of knowledge, to ask God for a word of knowledge. Now, the thing about word of knowledge, like Antamina said, it is instantly verifiable. The word of prophecy is not, which is why most people prefer it, because they can go home and nobody has to go, that's true, that's false. Word of knowledge is instantly verifiable. Now, most of us are good at getting words of knowledge in areas of healing. You're going to get a word of knowledge right now for your partner in something God loves about them. I'm going to make it very simple. So what are you going to do? God, what do you love about my partner? Right? Then you're going to pray in the spirit, or you're going to worship God, and then you're going to go very silent. And the only thing we're going to hear is the keyboard. Now, what are you waiting for? You're waiting for God to use your imagination to speak to you, and you're waiting for Him to talk into your spirit through hearing you talk back to you. Now, your partner may say, I've never done this before and I have nothing for you. Then you're going to be a really good friend and say, well, if God were going to speak to you, what would He say was the best thing about me? Are you ready? So remember, you're asking God, what's the best thing about my partner? Remember, Jesus's first prophecy He gave was, here lies a man in whom there's no trickery. He says, how did you know me? He spoke about a word of knowledge about His best qualities. Ask God for the best qualities of your partner. Maybe three, maybe two, but try and aim for just one. One thing God is like, this is the best thing about you. Do you need an example or are you good? You're good? Awesome. I like, huh? Who's good to go? Who needs an example? So just as much of you are good to go as needed. Who doesn't care? Who's good to go? Put your hand up if you need an example. That's just as many. Okay, let me give you an example. Okay, this precious woman here, tell me your name. Yes, please tell me your name again. Huh? Ivana. Come here, Ivana. And we're just going to, so all I'm going to do is I'm going to, God, what do you love about Ivana? What do you find best about her? What do you find pleasing about her? And I'm going to pray in the Holy Ghost. And then I'm going to worship. God, I love you. I worship you. Why am I worshiping Him? Because I'm taking the attention off of me and I'm putting it on Him. Are you following me? The testimony of Jesus is the spirit of prophecy. So then I'm going to go really still. I'm going to listen. I'm going to wait to see

0: And then I'm going to open my eyes. I'm going to go, is it Ivana? And say, Ivana, I just heard. Now, if I saw, I'm not going to say I saw. If I heard, I'm going to say I heard. So I'm going to say, I just heard. I'm not going to say, thus saith the Lord. I'm not going to try and change my style. I'm going to talk like me. I'm going to go, Ivana, I heard the Lord say, what I love the most about you is that I have made you a peacemaker, and I have made you one who can stand in between conflict and bring resolution between two opposing sides. But the Lord says this, I also love your generosity of spirit, and that I've made you a woman who loves to serve, loves to give, and loves to honor others. But the Lord says that I am not going to let giving also be your greatest weakness. I'm not going to let you so outpour into the lives of others that you feel emotionally redundant or tired. And so the Lord says, in this season, would you allow me to pour back onto you that which you have poured out onto others? Amen. Then I'm going to engage her for feedback.
1: Yeah.
0: Okay. Huh? You can concur that she is. Okay, great. So that's it. We're going to keep it very simple. We're not going to go far or wide the field. Very simple. What do you love the most about this person? Okay, go. Back to your partners. Are you ready? Ask for their name. That's a good start. Say, can I just get your name first? And I'm going to ask this gentleman if he could just play up. And release just worship. And every one of you, just pray in the Holy Spirit. Then in a minute, I'm going to ask you to go silent. Now, I'm not going to ask you to share. I'm going to ask you to go silent. Because if you're sharing whilst your partner is listening, they won't be able to receive. You might be a quicker receiver. So go silent. Okay, pray in the Holy Ghost right now. Come on, I want to hear all of you. Come on, dig deeper than that. Dig deeper than that. Stir up the gift. How do you stir it up? You pray in the Spirit.

0: Now open your eyes. Smile.
1: Hello, my name is Rodney Hogue, and I just have a word that I feel like the Lord wants to share with you today. It's the message about freedom, how God sets captives free, how he sets prisoners free. That's what Jesus came to do in Isaiah chapter 61 that Jesus quoted out of in Luke chapter 4, that he came simply to set the captives free, to set the prisoners free. And that was the ministry of Jesus. And I hope the Lord blesses you as you just hear this message of deliverance and coming into his complete freedom.

0: Acts chapter 10, verse 38 says this. It says, "You know of Jesus of Nazareth and how God anointed him with the Holy Spirit and with power, and how he went about doing good and healing all who were oppressed by the devil, for God was with him." That's what Jesus did. And he went up proclaiming the kingdom of God. Matthew chapter 4, verse 23, he went to all of the religious places. He preached the kingdom of God, and then he would heal the sick. He would cast out demons. He would demonstrate the kingdom of God. And you see, we're supposed to be doing the work in the ministry of Jesus. We're supposed to be setting everybody free who are oppressed by the devil, and we are to be advancing the kingdom of God. God has called us to do that. And a part of that is going to be casting out demons. Now, my first introduction into the ministry of casting out demons, actually, it was my own personal deliverance. I was attending a Southwestern Baptist Theological Seminary in 1981, a long time ago, you know, about 40 years ago, this happened. And I was attending a field ed class that was taught by a local pastor. Now, he wasn't a seminary professor, but he was a local pastor. And in the field ed class, we were able to go into sit in with other pastors to see what they were doing. And this one pastor, I loved what he was doing. So I decided, you know, I'm gonna attend his class because I love the innovative things he was doing. And then one day after class was over, it was a Monday night, and we'd been there, you know, like 3 hours or so, and then the class was over. I'm just talking to the pastor, and he was telling me about his day. And he said, you know, today we ministered to 3 people who had demons. And the first thing I thought was, oh, wow, that's so good. I mean, that's like New Testament. I thought, you know, I've never done that before. Actually, I just didn't recognize that I was dealing with demons. So I was kind of intrigued. He had my interest. And then he said, and 2 of them were Christians. I don't know. I didn't like that. I mean, I liked the other part, but I didn't like that. I mean, the first thing that came to my head is like, I don't believe in that. But you know, I really didn't know what I believed because I never really thought about it. I had never created a theology about this at all. But those are the thoughts that came into my head. I now know that those weren't my thoughts. Those thoughts were put into my head, and because they sounded like me, I thought they were my thoughts, but they weren't my thoughts. So then, yes, you know, so I thought, I don't believe in this. And then the next thing I know is that I've got to get out of here. I mean, I've got to leave. And so I said, oh my goodness, look at the time. I have to go. And so I said, I excuse myself, and I'm driving down the road, and I'm saying, how is this happening? How do believers have demons? And I didn't know how this worked, and I'm just driving around trying to figure this thing out. When the Holy Spirit speaks to me, and it's so clear, it wasn't audible, but it was close. And he said to me, he said, Rodney, that's what you have. Well, I got mad. I wasn't thinking at this time. I just get mad. And I said, you have no right to me. You don't belong to me. I command you in the name of Jesus, you have to leave me. And then I felt this thing leave. And I thought, oh no. Now I've just had an experience I don't believe in. Well, I wasn't telling anybody. I wasn't telling my wife. I wasn't. I wasn't telling that pastor. I mean, I had to think this thing through. I mean, it's kind of like Paul. You know, Paul, who was Saul, you know, he was a persecutor of the church, had an encounter with Jesus on the road to Damascus. And then it says that he actually had to go off and spend about 3 years in Arabia, just kind of thinking this thing through and processing this thing that just happened to him. And that's really kind of what I had to do. I had to kind of get together, just me and the Holy Spirit, pull in some resources to try to figure out what happened to me so that I can just kind of figure this thing out. Well, in January of 1982, I went to go pastor the first church that I would be a senior pastor of. Now, I'd been on staff on a few other churches, But this was the first church I was a senior pastor on, and it was way up in the northwest corner of the United States. And I was learning about this area as I'm pastoring this church, and I'm talking to my wife now and explaining what had happened to me, and we're both learning about this. I never really planned on doing deliverance, because I really never saw a deliverance. I didn't know how one worked. The only experience I had was my own deliverance. And so I was just learning about this stuff and not really wanting to do it, but just learn, just based on what happened to me. And then one day, about 6 months into pastoring this church, my wife goes to lunch with one of the ladies in the church, young lady, and she says, you know, in this conversation, the young lady tells my wife of the struggle that she has, this fear that is consuming her, that is just wrapped, you know, her whole life is wrapped around this particular fear, and she didn't know what to do. So she was asking my wife some advice, and my wife said, you know, I don't know. Have you ever thought that this could be demonic? She says, oh, no, do you think it could be? She goes, I don't know. Why don't you come over to the house and let Rodney minister to you? Well, she came over to the house later that night, and I was kind of upset because I didn't know what to do. I'm calling my dad. I'm calling everybody else that I thought could help me, but nobody could really give me. I found one guy who can help me some, but I didn't know what to do. I didn't know how to get started. And so when she came into the house, you know, it's like, you know, we greeted each other, and we're just, you know, I read some scripture, which didn't do anything. And then I thought we'd pray. So, you know, we bowed our head and closed our eyes, which, by the way, is you don't close your eyes when you're ministering in this area. But nobody told me the rules. I didn't know. I said, so yeah, I bowed my head, I closed my eyes, and we prayed. And as soon as I looked up, my wife looked up, and the lady couldn't open her eyes. I go, oh, no. So I just declared, in the name of Jesus, I command those eyes to open, and boom, they opened up. I go, well, it worked. And then as I'm talking, she said, you know, I can see your lips moving, but I can't hear a word that you're saying. She had gone deaf. So in the name of Jesus, I just command those ears to open up, and boom, they opened up. And for the next several hours, it was the worst experience of my life. I mean, and to be honest with you, I don't know if those demons left because we drove them out or because we wore them out. But eventually they did leave, and it was hours later, and all I remember is this, that at the end of the night, I looked at her face. And what I saw was the face of freedom. I said, Lord, I don't like this mess we just went through. But if I can see that face of freedom, I'll do it. And that was the beginning of the Lord teaching me how to minister in this area. Now, I didn't have anybody mentor me. I didn't have anybody show me. I never saw a deliverance. My church was a Baptist church, and we didn't do those things in the Baptist church. So I really had nobody to walk me through how to do this or how to do it correctly. All I know is that I started to attract demonized people. They just started coming to my church, and it was rather bizarre. And of course, as a pastor, I wanted to learn how to minister to those people. And so I'm practicing, and I'm telling you, I didn't do it right at first, but the Lord honored that. And he just walked me through it. Little by little, the Holy Spirit just taught me some things. So what I'm going to share with you is really, what have I learned and what has shifted for me in the last 40 years of doing this kind of ministry, walking people through the place of freedom. And let me just say that the first thing is that this is going to be normal, or should be normal. And the reason it's not normal is because people haven't had experiences. And you see, I had created a doctrine out of my experiences, which is what a lot of people do. But I began to realize this, that if you're going to do the work of the kingdom, and if you're going to bring the kingdom of God into your world and even into your life, you're going to have to deal with the demonic, because Jesus did, and you will too. And they will try to mask themselves and intimidate you, but you're going to deal with this stuff. And you need to realize just how prevalent they really are. I've learned this, that I have to understand the authority that I carry so that I'm not intimidated by the darkness. You see, the Bible doesn't tell us a whole lot about the demonic, and probably for good reason. And that's because we don't have to go down the road to try to understand them all and try to figure where they are, where they came from and what they do, how they structured themselves. You know, all you need to know is what the Bible has to say. Now, there may be times that God will give you some of their strategy so that you can pray against it, but don't entangle yourself with the darkness. Don't get consumed trying to understand the darkness and how the demonic work. All you need to understand is how big God is, how great God is. Just fill yourself up with God. That's what you need to understand. Also understand this, that the enemy's, his main strategy is that he deceives you or intimidates you. Because if he can't deceive you, then he's going to try to intimidate you. But understand this, that the Jesus inside of you is greater than the darkness that is around you. What you carry is greater because you carry Jesus inside of you. Jesus would say in Matthew chapter 28, verse 19, he would say, I have been given complete authority in heaven and on earth. He has absolute authority. Nothing else has the authority that Jesus does. Ephesians chapter 1, verse 22 and 23, or excuse me, 21 and 22, he says, Jesus is far above all rule, all authority, all power, all dominion, above every name that is named, not only in this age, but also in the one to come. You see, he has all authority. He's above any system, any government. Jesus is far above that because he's seated at the right hand of the Father. And you need to understand that. You need to understand how Jesus has utterly destroyed the authority that the enemy carries. It says in the book of Colossians chapter 2, verse 15, that God stripped the spiritual rulers and powers of their authority. With the cross, he won the victory and showed the world that they were powerless. Now, sometimes we kind of wonder, how does that word powerless work? Because for somebody who's powerless, he sure seems to have a lot of power. But understand this, that he was stripped of his authority, but he was not stripped of his created design. Now, just think about demons. They're fallen angels. What do we know about angels? Angels operate in the spirit realm. Angels are invisible to us, but they are visible at times. They don't get hot. They don't get cold. They don't like die. They don't get disease. I mean, but yet the reality, the spirit realm is reality. And so they are present. Angels are present all around us. That is their created design. And there are times they can actually manifest physically and whatever. And angels, they come in all kinds of shapes and sizes too. I mean, there are some that are big, some are shaped like people. And then you look in the book of Revelation and you find these strange creatures like circling around the throne. You know, they have different shapes of heads and have wings and different kinds of bodies. I mean, angels comes in all kinds of shapes and such. And you think fallen angels, they're the same way. So even though they have no authority, they do have a created design. And they try to do things to fool you, to deceive you into you giving them your authority. I mean, let's say, for example, you're just sitting at a house and all of a sudden you see a cup of water and it's on the table. And all of a sudden, just by itself, it just moves from one side to the other. What do you do? Oh, no. Did you see that? There's demons here. And you get afraid. In the spirit realm, that demon is just waiting for you to look. He's just got that thing. He's waiting for you to look. And as soon as you look, he's just like looking at you. And then he kind of sits back and he waits for you to be afraid. And when you are afraid, you have just given that demon your authority. Now, we don't freak out with other parts of God's creation that they do things we can't. You don't look at the fish and freak out or see a bird, you know, flying in the air. I mean, you can't do those things, you know. So don't freak out when you about demons either. They're just a part of God's creation. They're fallen, and they can do things that they can do in their created design, but that doesn't mean they have authority. The only authority they have is whatever you come into an agreement with. And if you come into an agreement with their lies, then you give them your authority. In fact, when you look at like principalities over cities and over regions, I mean, those principalities, they don't have any authority on their own. No, Jesus stripped them bare. That's what Colossians 2:15 says. Jesus stripped them of all authority. So what they do, they get people to give them their authority. If you got a principality that's a false god, a false religion, as people worship that particular entity, that false god, that principality, they are actually giving that principality their authority. So the truth is, you're not fighting against the authority of the demon. You're fighting against the authority that man has given that demon. And the way you bring them down is just following what Luke chapter 10 does when Jesus sent his disciples to heal the sick and to cast out demons. And they came back and they said, it works. I mean, it works. And Jesus said, don't get excited that the demons submit to you. He says, just get excited that your name is written in heaven. And then he said, behold, I have given you authority to tread upon serpents and scorpions and over all the power of the enemy, and nothing shall injure you. How did that principality come down? They went out and they just ministered to the one that are putting them up. And the way that you tear down a principality over city is not by just telling them to come down. Why don't you go minister to the people that are putting them up? Because you can, in your prayer time, pull something down, and during the day, people are just going to put it back up. So why don't you just minister to the people who are putting them up? Bring life so that they're no longer putting up those principalities over that city or over that particular region there. Another thing that I learned is that Christians do have demons. And the confusion happens is because of the way that the Word of God is often translated, and it's translated incorrectly. Because you'll see the word, the person was demon-possessed, which kind of implies that the demon owns the person. But in reality, that's never really used in Scripture. In the Greek language, the language is this: the person who is the subject has a demon, the direct object. So it's a person has a demon, not a demon has a person. There's also a verb there. It's a Greek verb called demonizomai, and it's a kind of a generic term. And so it could be talking about somebody who's like totally consumed, like the Gadarene demoniac, or it could be you're just tempted. So it's a general term that's really talking about that a demon is harassing you, oppressing you, vexing you, messing with you. That's what that word is. And it's a general term. It doesn't mean that a person is possessed by a demon. You know, it could be that part of it, but it's also just, it's a simple part too. So that's just a bad way to translate that word because it is too generic to give it to the place of total demon possession that is there. Another thing that I learned throughout the years is this. Just because it works doesn't mean it's the best way to do deliverance. See, I recognize this about demons. Demons actually, they submit, because they're legalists, they submit to the Word of God. They submit to the authority that the believer has. So if you're exercising the authority of God's word or the authority that you have as a believer, they'll respond regardless of the way in which you do deliverance. And it can be a very inferior way of doing it and not the best way to do it, but because it works, people think this is the way to do it. Had a lady come, she was attending our church, just brand new, and she tells us, she goes, you know, I'm going to go to this other ministry. They do deliverance, and it's free. And so we said, don't go. You know, we do deliverance. We don't know what they're going to be like. She goes, no, I'm going to do it anyway. So she went, and when she came back, she said, don't do it. Don't do it. Don't go. She said, you know, they were doing this deliverance thing, and then the guy got his Bible and started hitting me with the Bible. Now, I got to thinking, you know, somewhere in that guy's past, he was doing deliverance session, and it just wasn't working well for him, and he just got the Bible and whacked him and got the demon out. So he goes, okay, I found the method. You know, just get the Bible and whack him with the Bible. No, that's an inferior way. It might work once or twice, but that is not the way that we cast out demons. I had another guy one time go with me to Africa. He'd been reading a bunch of Smith Wigglesworth stuff and how on one or two occasions, you know, when he was healing somebody, he actually just hit the person in the face or, you know, hit him really hard and punched him, and they were healed. And so he thought that was the way to do it. So here we're at meetings and somebody's demonized. He just whack him, hit him in the face. I go, what are you doing? He said, well, it worked for Smith Wigglesworth and it's worked for me. You're like, I don't know if that got the demon out or not. I think you just knocked them to the ground, you know. But probably because it worked for him once or twice, he thinks, okay, that's God's way, the God's ordained way. Or I was in India one time and, you know, and we did this outreach and there was Pastor Peter over there. And somebody said, you need to go help Pastor Peter. And I looked over there and Pastor Peter was standing over a woman. She's sitting on the ground. He had a handful of her hair and he was just going, yee, yee, yee, just pulling it back and forth. So I had to go, Pastor Peter, this is not how we do it. But I'm sure sometime in this church, when somebody was manifesting a demon and he was casting it out, you know, he got a handful of hair or saw somebody get a handful of hair and it worked then. But see, just because it worked doesn't mean that it's the best way to do it. I mean, people talk to demons, you know, I mean, it'll work, but it may not be the best way to do it. One thing I found out this is that, you know, when you're ministering in this area, no matter, I don't care what you call the demon, he's gonna respond with whatever name you call it. So you don't necessarily have to have a name. I mean, because you're communicating spirit to spirit. When you're talking to that spirit understands you're talking to it. So it doesn't matter whatever name that you're calling this thing, or you don't even have to have a name, because that spirit understands when your spirit is talking to that spirit there. So just because it works doesn't mean it's the best way. There are inferior ways of doing it. Another thing I've learned is this. Where you do deliverance will determine how you do deliverance. You see, when I first started doing deliverance, the only model that I saw was in the Gospels. It was Matthew, Mark, Luke, John, and the book of Acts. And in those particular situations, it's like God was bringing his kingdom into that particular place. So I would call this the kingdom invasion model. So whenever you're bringing the kingdom of God to a place, you're going to have some very confrontational, very direct, a lot of manifestations, strong manifestations maybe going on. And in those times, it is me, the one who's carrying the kingdom of God, who's carrying the authority of God. I am invading that place with the kingdom of God. And when I do that, you know, I'm bringing his rule and reign into that place, into that region, or into that family. Once people come into the kingdom of God, I can use the pastoral model that we find in the writings of Paul, Peter, James, and John in the epistles there. There's those letters that they write that were written to the churches. And in those letters, he's talking about how to bring people into freedom. And I began to realize that's a different model than bringing the kingdom in, you know, into a place. So I began to realize that the model that you use for believers is different than the model that you use to invade like a village. In fact, the model that you would use with believers is to empower them and to equip them into who they are and the authority that they carry and how to set themselves free. For example, if I go with my friends to Mozambique, we may go out into the village, preach the gospel, heal the sick, and then people are going to be manifesting when we preach the gospel of the kingdom. And it may be the witch doctor, or it may be, you know, somebody else or the Iman. I mean, it could be all of these other people could be manifesting, and we're going to set those people free as we bring the kingdom of God into that village. But once they come, you know, once we bring the kingdom of God into that village, and once we set up a church in that village, I don't have to use that kingdom invasion model anymore. I'm actually going to be using a different model, and that is a pastoral model, simply to empower the believer. And that simply looks like me bringing them into the process of being a participant. That I'm not going to do this for them. I'm going to bring them in there because, you see, it's not going to be, as a pastoral model, it's not going to be me exercising the authority that I have over the demons that they carry. It's going to be me pulling out the Jesus that's inside of them. Because the Jesus inside of them has the same authority as the Jesus that's inside of me. And they need to know how to tap into that authority. And so they may be not knowing how to cooperate with God. They just may only know how to cooperate with darkness, but it's going to be in a training and equipping time for me to teach them how to fight their own battles. Otherwise, I'm fighting their battles for the rest of their life. So I'm going to pull in their will and include them in this process here to be a participant in this. So what I will do is I will just ask them to, you know, let's listen to the Holy Spirit. Because when demons come in, they come in, you know, because they have an open door. There is an opportunity. There is a legal right that they have to come into a person's life. What I used to do in the past, I used to talk to the demon. And I used to ask the demon how they came in. And even though demons lie, I did this for so long, I could figure this thing out if they were lying. I could sense that they were lying and basically make them tell me the truth. But one day I woke up and I realized, you know, what am I modeling to this believer? When you want information, talk to a demon? Go, no, that's not good. I realized the Holy Spirit has all of that information. I don't have to ask a demon. I just need to ask the Holy Spirit. And that person needs to learn how to ask the Holy Spirit themselves. So that's where we'll say, okay, you know, let's just ask the Holy Spirit. You know, how did this thing come in? I'm not going to talk to the demon. I'm going to get them to hear the Holy Spirit. And we're going to find out what door was open, and then we're going to close that door. There are times, though, that they're manifesting where I can't get hold of the person or really talk to the person because the demon is manifesting. And when that happens, I'm rebuking the manifestation, telling that demon to stop and to quit, and I'm calling that person up. I'll just call their name until I get them. And then if they start to manifest, you know, I give them some simple instructions that they don't have to tolerate this anymore. For example, I was doing deliverance on a young man. Some people had set this appointment up. He was a guy they said manifested very quickly, but they'd been working with him for a while. And in my meeting with him, I can see that they had really done a lot of things in his life. And then he's getting ready to manifest because I feel it. You know, I've done it long enough. I know when that's getting ready to happen. And then he said it. He said, you know, I can manifest right now. So I asked him, why do you let them do that to you? Do what? Manifest like that. Don't you realize you have authority over your body and you have authority over that spirit? You don't have to let them do this to you. He said, I don't. He says, no. You have authority over your body and you have authority over that spirit. You don't have to let them do this to you. Well, he never manifested the whole time because he was empowered to realize he did not have to come into an agreement with that demon that wanted to manifest. In the past, he would start manifesting and these guys are just rebuking the demons, telling them to stop as he continued to manifest. They weren't pulling into him the authority that was inside of him and pulling that authority out so that he could actually exercise that authority over that spirit. One time I was in South Africa, and I was in the township outside of Johannesburg. And there was a lady that was there that come from a family of witch doctors, very first Christian. The first night, she falls down on the ground, starts manifesting. I didn't get to talk to her the whole night. The next night, same thing. In fact, every night that week, I never did talk to her. Because you see, she'd come to an agreement with that darkness so often that she didn't believe that Jesus really had power. So she actually came into an agreement with the deception that she didn't have any power or have any authority. They worked with her for a whole year. When I came back the next year, I was able to talk with her because they'd actually worked through those hurts and those wounds, helped her understand who she was, and that she did not have to let the demons do that to her anymore. She actually had authority over all those demons. So what I do, if a person is totally out, I just call their name until I get them. And then I bring them in and I help them understand that you have authority. The Jesus inside of you has authority. You have authority over the spirit. You don't have to let them do this to you anymore. Because the only authority they have is where the believer has come into agreement with their lies, with their deception. And if you come into an agreement, you think you don't have power. You think you're helpless. But the truth is, you're not. You do have power. You do have authority. And understand this, that you know, whenever a person manifests, that's the last thing that the demon wants to do. They like to stay hidden. They like to be in secret. But whenever they get next to the light and they come up and the light shines on them, then that's when they manifest. And they manifest so you'll quit, so you'll stop. For me, it's whenever I see a manifestation, I go, oh my goodness, you know, you're caught now. Now we're going to take you out because now we see you. But it's not the first thing they do. It's like the last thing they do because they know eventually they're going to be taken out of here. Another thing that I learned was this. You must always give priority to the person. Always. In other words, that person has to be the most important person in the room. And that freedom, that deliverance, that needs to be a love encounter with Jesus. When I first started doing deliverance, I thought the agenda was to get the demon out. Now I realize that is the result. That is the effect. That isn't the primary motive or the primary agenda. The primary agenda is that that person would have a love encounter with Jesus. I mean, when you look in the scripture, all those people got set free. I mean, it's like they'd encountered Jesus and they encountered his love. And so that deliverance session should be a love encounter with Jesus, not something where they simply are emotionally scarred. You know, when I first started doing this stuff, I didn't really care about the person. I just cared about the agenda. We're going to get that demon out whether you want it out or not. And so I was going to pull it out whether or not you wanted it out. In fact, I learned this, that, you know, you better ask the person, do you want to get set free? Because sometimes they really don't want to get set free. You know, you need to include their will in this process because they may not want to get set free. I remember one time I cast a demon out of a woman, and as that demon left, it said, you know, she said, I'm going to miss that one. Yeah, and that probably came back sevenfold. So, you know, they got to want to be free. You want to involve their will to be a participant in this process here. But the bottom line is, you know, you want them to have a love encounter with Jesus. So when I first started doing, I would lay them down on the altar of my agenda. And so I don't care what it took. We're going to get that demon out. And if they got humiliated or whatever, I didn't care because we're going to get that demon out. So it's like they'd have a deliverance session with me on Monday. And then Tuesday, they would go to the inner healing session to get, you know, their wounds healed from having had a deliverance the previous day. So I learned that's not how Jesus operates. Jesus operates out of love. And so I began to realize that person is the most important person in the room right there. And I began, when Jesus did this stuff, he was always filled with compassion. And so I realized that, you know, when I'm ministering this area and I feel the anointing for deliverance, I thought, you know, I would feel like it's confidence or it's courage or bravery. But again, I began to realize when I have an anointing for deliverance, to me, it feels like the heart of Jesus. It feels like compassion. So whenever I feel the compassion of Jesus, I know at that time that the anointing to set a person free happens to be present because that's how Jesus would relate to them. And then there's just one last thing that I think is important. Whenever a demon leaves a person, it says in Matthew chapter 12, verse 43 through 45, says the demon goes to dry places, and then it goes back to look at the home that it just left. And if it finds it clean, swept, and put in order, it goes and it gets seven worse, and they come back and inhabit that person. So I realize this, once you get set free, you need to fill up those areas. And you need to fill up those areas with Jesus. When I did my doctoral dissertation, I did it on post-deliverance discipleship. And I came up with a process that simply people use to help fill up those areas because we have thinking that's in agreement with darkness. You know, that 2 Corinthians chapter 10, verse 3 through 5, you know, it says, for the weapons of our warfare, they're not fleshly, they're not carnal. They are divinely powerful. They're spiritual, divinely powerful to tear down strongholds or fortresses. Then it goes on to describe what these strongholds are, that they happen, you know, that we're actually taking every thought captive and make it obey Christ. Thoughts that raise themselves up against the knowledge of God. So what we're doing is that we're taking thoughts. There is a thinking process that we've gone down, especially when we've embraced lies. So I can get set free, but if I'm still embracing lies, I'm still inviting the enemy to come into agreement with those lies. I'm still inviting them back in. So I have to, like Romans chapter 12, verse 2, I have to renew my mind to come to an agreement with the truth of God. And I have to set up thinking structures that are in agreement with truth. And whenever you do that, you do not leave any room for the enemy to come back in. So you need to fill the house up with Jesus. Most people can just do it by obeying Jesus. Spend time with other believers. Worship. Get into His Word. But if you have thinking structures that's in agreement with darkness, thinking structures that's been in agreement with lies, you need to renew that thinking so that the enemy does not come back. Because God has called you to live a victorious life, and you can. You really can. So, Lord, I just pray a blessing of freedom and wholeness. Just let your kingdom come and let your will be done. In Jesus' name.
1: Let's go.

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There is something that makes me running to your presence.

help this morning. Just lift your hands to heaven. I say, you are my helper. I will lift up my eyes to the hills. And where comes my help? My help comes from the Lord, the maker of heaven and earth. You are my helper. You are my sustainer. You are my keeper. You are my provider. You are my healer. You are my God. You are my helper. If you can stand on your feet, stand on your feet. You can only sit down if you're not medically fit. We're worshiping the King of Kings this evening. Or this morning, raise your hands to heaven. Oh, tell him how much you love him. Tell him how much you adore him. Thank him for his help thus far. It is by his grace we are not consumed. Thank him for his mercies thus far. That I am alive today can only be by your grace. And I acknowledge your hand in my life, oh God.

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And tell him how much you love him. Oh, we love you, we love you, we love you, we love you, Lord.

Just lift your hands up to heaven. God is restoring. I don't know who you are, but I feel it very heavy in my spirit. God is restoring you far beyond where you were before, and you will testify in the name of Jesus. Just thank him. Thank him this morning. The power of the Holy Ghost is mighty in this place. The Lord is here. The Lord is here.

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He is worthy of our praise, worthy to be exalted, worthy to be glorified. Worship him this morning. Just worship him. No one can worship him for you.

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Tell him something beautiful.

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Just lift your hands up to heaven and tell him how much you love him this morning. Just wave your hands up to heaven and say, God, I worship you. I magnify your holy name. I exalt you. I glorify you because you are God. You are God over my life, my family, my dealings. You are the one who has kept me from January, February, March, April, May, June, July, August, September. Now we are in October. This is your grace. This is your mercy, God. I acknowledge your hand in my life. I acknowledge

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He is worthy to be glorified, worthy to be exalted. Oh, we thank you, Holy Spirit.

Somebody lift your voice this morning.

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Thank you.

your hands up to heaven and just tell him how much you love him, how much you adore him, and thank him for his faithfulness from January all the way to December. This is the grace of God.